0: history at the turn of the 20th century, but the museum says their experiences are often left out. Speaking to National Radio News, Head of Indigenous Programs Matt Pohl says the exhibition is all about preserving those stories.
1: You know, these men are in their 80s, you know, the first person account of their lives working on the pearling luggers, you know, and there's a deeper pearling history that goes back thousands of years. I mean, pearl shell from the Torres Strait, the gold-lit pearl shell, was traded all the way into the New Guinea Highlands.
0: Aussie Ark has welcomed 14 new Tasmanian devil joeys in its endangered species breeding and rewilding program. The organisation manages the largest insurance population of Tassie devils on mainland Australia. During annual pouch checks, staff determined all of the joeys and mothers were in good health. Aussie Ark operations manager Dean Reid says breeding season isn't over yet.
2: And we miss trapping one female and have at least another female going to estrus. So we anticipate even more joeys.
0: Turning to sport, Melbourne's two Big Bash clubs are set to merge, with Cricket Victoria preparing to sell one of its two licences. The organisation says the process would give it an opportunity to explore new investment, which could strengthen the game at every level. Reports suggest the new team would be named Melbourne, play home games at the MCG, wear navy blue and use the nickname Bushrangers. Cricket Australia's original proposal to privatise the BBL was knocked back by some states.
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8: And welcome to the second hour of Wednesday morning music. Not Wednesday morning music, I'm living in the past there. Boomer music on Wednesday. Get it right, Brett. Boomer music on Wednesday. And the time is 5 minutes past 10 o'clock. And we will get into the weather forecast. And it's not looking very good outside at the moment. It looks like it could start raining any minute now here at Erindale. And yeah, I'll be on my bike riding home, so might have to brave the wet weather. I've done that before, and it's a bit of fun actually riding in the rain. But I'm digressing here. I should be getting on with the weather and not talking about bikes. Today, showers, 90% chance of rain, a maximum of 13 degrees, and winds northwesterly, 25 to 35 kilometres an hour. There's no fire danger rating, and sun protection is not recommended, with the UV index predicted to reach 2, which is low. Here in potentially soggy Erindale at the moment, it is 11.2 degrees. It only has to get up to 13, so it's not going to be a hottie today. Tonight, a minimum of 5 degrees. Showers continuing tomorrow, 80% chance of rain, and a maximum of down to 11 degrees. Not very nice tomorrow. Might be the day to stay inside. Friday, partly cloudy and a maximum of 15 degrees. Saturday, a frosty morning start and a sunny day. I'm glad it's going to be sunny, with a maximum of 14 degrees. And the same for Sunday, the 7th of June. Morning frost and a sunny day and 14 degrees. Mostly sunny on Monday, 15 degrees. And we round the week out with a shower or two forecast for next Tuesday. and a maximum of 16 degrees. So, cold day coming up tomorrow, a bit of rain over today and tomorrow, frosty, cold mornings on the weekend, 14 degrees both days, and rain again next Tuesday, possibly. Well, we have all of that ahead of us to look forward to, but today, in the next couple of hours, what we have to look forward to is more Boomer music. And I hope you can stay with me and enjoy the music that we are playing here on Valley FM. Actually, if you want to request a song, you can give me a call here in the studio. No reason why you shouldn't. 6296 6895 is the phone number. 6296 6895. And if you can't remember the number, just think of the last three digits, 895, 89.5 Valley FM. So 6296 6895. And if we have the music in our extensive music library, I would be happy to play it. Otherwise, we can have a little chat and say hello and I'll find something else to play. But to start, get us rolling for this hour, to get us going, I have a song from Suzy Quatro, that great little rocker from the 70s and the 80s, whose birthday it is today as well. And Suzy Q is singing about Devil Gate Drive.
9: Hey, y'all want to go down to Devil Gate Drive?
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0: The Everly Brothers, a bit of rock and roll from the early 1960s, possibly even the late 50s, I'm not sure when that came out. Wake Up Little Susie, and before the Everlys, Susie herself, Susie Q with Devil Gate Drive from the 1970s. Remember Susie Quattro, how she wore a leather jacket and she even appeared on Happy Days, that TV show. Remember Happy Days with Ron Howard and Henry Winkler, and set in the 1950s, made in the 1970s, and now sort of you can pick it up on those nostalgia stations where they show old programs. And Susie Q had a recurring role in Happy Days for a while, of course, as well. The time is 15 minutes past 10 o'clock, and we're going to have some more music, and I'm just lining something up here. Just give me a second or two while I get this organised. We're going to hear from Daddy Cool with Eagle Rock, and we'll hear from The Who with My Generation. But first of all, we have a couple of announcements from our sponsors, and we will get into that right now.
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The Who with My Generation, and before that a song that I think everybody recognises. It's another one of those rock anthems, if you like, and that was Daddy Cool with Eagle Rock. And the time on Valley FM is 10:24 as we ease our way through this rather soggy-looking Wednesday morning here in the Tuggeranong Valley. Hope you're keeping yourself nice and warm anyway, and not out in the elements, but maybe not a good morning to go for that regular walk that you might do sometimes. Okay, well, if today's your birthday, sorry about the weather, but have a great day nevertheless, and do something indoors if you can, I guess. Have a great day from all of us here at Valley FM, and I certainly hope that you get to celebrate in the way that you would like to celebrate, weather permitting, of course. And if you... planning an outdoor party, well, may not be the best day for it, but if you're doing something indoors, hope you have a great time anyway on your birthday. You may be interested in some of the things that have happened on this day, the 3rd of June, in years gone by. And if you go cast your mind back all the way to 1892, you will find that today is the anniversary of the founding of the Liverpool Football Club in the United Kingdom. Liverpool FC, founded on the 3rd of June 1892, still going strong. Won the English Premier League last year. Unfortunately didn't win this year. Only came about 5th or 6th, I think, and only a few days ago they parted company with their manager. So success doesn't last long in the cutthroat world of the EPL. But Liverpool celebrating its foundation today. And another significant date, certainly significant for Australia, and that was 1992, and Australian Aboriginal land rights were recognised in the court case Mabo versus Queensland in a case brought by Torres Strait Islander Eddie Mabo, which led to the Native Title Act of 1993, overturning the long-held colonial assumption of terra nullius. It gave legal recognition to the prior occupation of Australia, prior custodianship, if you like, of Australia by the indigenous communities that were in Australia for tens of thousands of years before white settlement in 1788. So the fiction of terra nullius was finally just removed, taken out completely. The Keating government gave great importance to the Mabo decision and the Native Title Act. The Howard government, when it came in, made significant changes to it, and but it's still recognised as a legal what would you call it? Legal act, and Aboriginal or Indigenous land rights have been recognised by the courts ever since then. So, a significant day there on the 3rd of June 1992. The Mabo court case win, which led to the Native Title Act. People who've been born on the 3rd of June, going back to 1925, the American actor Tony Curtis, born on the 3rd of June, father of Jamie Lee Curtis, and no longer with us, sadly, but left behind a number of very good movies that we can still enjoy these days. An interesting one here, 1931, saw the birth of Raul Castro, brother of Fidel and himself a former president of Cuba, turning 95 today, and in the news recently because the Trump administration has issued a warrant or an indictment for him. I'm not sure what the legal thing is, but they want to try him for airline incidents that happened roughly 30-odd years ago, and they're putting the blame on Mr. Castro. Knowing President Trump, it might be they might aim to take him out from Cuba on his birthday. I don't know. Maybe it's just a coincidence, but he should be very careful today, perhaps, of things that might happen. Looking more recently than that, 1950, the birth of Susie Quattro, Susie Q, turning 76 today. Hard to imagine that little rocker in the leather jacket turning 76. And in 1954, the birth of the singer Dan Hill.
I don't want to use the term one hit wonder, but I'm not sure if you would have any other term for it. He had an amazingly solid hit with that song, Sometimes When We Touch, but nothing else really hit the mark as far as Dan Hill went in terms of popularity. And I checked our music library, and the only Dan Hill song that we have in there is Sometimes When We Touch. So that's going to come up in a couple of minutes' time. But these are some of the people that if you are born today, you are sharing your birthday with. So, as I said before, again, I'll say it again, have a great birthday, enjoy it, and all the best to you from all of us here at Valley FM. The time is 10:30. We will hear from Dan Hill now with Sometimes When We Touch.

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2: Are you ready?

And a bit of rock and roll there from our birthday girl for the day, Susie Q, 48 Crash. And before that, before the announcements, Dan Hill also celebrating his birthday today, and Sometimes When We Touch, an amazing ballad, a beautiful song, that one. And he sings it very, very well. And the time on Valley FM now is 10:40 as we work through this potentially soggy Wednesday morning here in the Tuggeranong Valley, certainly here at Erindale anyway. What was I going to say? Oh, I had an announcement for you about something called chair yoga. I don't know if you have you ever been interested in chair yoga, getting a bit of exercise like that, but it's a gentle form of exercise suitable for people of all ages and abilities. And chair yoga offers a range of benefits, physical and, I guess, mental benefits in some ways as well, including improved flexibility, enhanced strength, improved posture and better balance and stability, making it accessible and beneficial for people of all ages and abilities. A chair yoga for seniors group meets every Thursday at 1:15 p.m. That's tomorrow, 1:15, at the Tuggeranong Uniting Church Hall, Comrie Street here at Erindale, just up the road from the shops and, as I say, across the road from our studios. Experienced practitioner Nagar Gassimi leads a 45-minute session of gentle exercise for seniors that is also accessible for people with mobility issues, balance problems or other physical limitations. Gentle stretching and movement can help release tension, improve circulation and reduce discomfort. The use of a chair provides support and stability, allowing participants to safely perform yoga poses. The cost of the session is $10, so if you're looking for a gentle and effective way to improve physical fitness, mental health and overall quality of life, chair yoga may be for you. Why not give it a try? For more information, you can contact the Tuggeranong Uniting Church office on 6231 0488, 6231 0488, or simply turn up at the Church Hall, Comrie Street, Erindale at 1:15 p.m. on Thursdays, and I'm sure they'll make you feel very, very welcome. And this has been a free community announcement brought to you by Valley FM 89.5. Valley FM is your community radio station right here in the heart of Tuggeranong Valley in Ngunnawal country. And we like to keep you informed about what's going on. The time is 10:42 and we will move on with our music. And we have a song now. I mentioned when I was doing the birthdays, one of the events that happened on this day back in the 1890s was the formation of the Liverpool Football Club in the UK. Well, Liverpool football and this particular song are just about synonymous these days. I think it's sung at every game where Liverpool plays, and it's really the anthem of the club. So without any further ado from me, here are Jerry and the Pacemakers, and You'll Never Walk.

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We had the Hollies there with Carrie Ann, and before that, Jerry and the Pacemakers, and You'll Never Walk Alone. Were you singing along to that one? If you were a supporter of Liverpool, I imagine that you might have been singing along with that, you with your arms in the air, maybe waving a scarf over your head, who knows, but I can just imagine these things sitting here in the studio. The time on Valley FM is 10:50, and if you are listening to Valley FM this afternoon after 3 o'clock, you will be entertained by Tim Kilby's program, The 60s Show. He talked about it there for a minute or so, and always good music on Tim's program back for the 1960s. As I say quite often, if you live through it, it'll bring back memories. If you were too young for it, it will give you more indication of what the 60s music was like. Might be the music of your parents or even your grandparents, so why not tune in and listen to Tim's program after 3 o'clock on this afternoon, every Wednesday afternoon, The 60s Show on Valley FM 89.5. And the time is 10:51. We will move on with some more music. And Rod Stewart, he's been around since the 1960s in one form or another, originally with the Small Faces, I think, or the Faces at least anyway. And then he had an extensive solo career. His breakthrough album was around about 1971 with Every Picture Tells a Story, a brilliant album and so many fine songs on it, in particular Maggie May, which I'm not playing today, but it's one of my favourite albums of all time, Every Picture Tells a Story. And the track that I'm going to play from that album today, another track that was on Rod Stewart's breakthrough album, is a song called Mandolin Wind, written by Rod Stewart, or partly written by Rod Stewart. So his songwriting talents sometimes aren't really appreciated, but this is a very good song, Mandolin Wind.

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1: Hello, I'm Laura Devoy. Economists are predicting the latest GDP figures to show little to no growth in the Australian economy. The Commonwealth Bank believes the economy did not grow at all in the first quarter of this year, while the other banks are predicting a 0.3% to 0.5% rise. The figures, which will be released at 11:30 Australian Eastern Standard Time, will reflect the state of the economy before the outbreak of the conflict in Iran. The US says it has conducted self-defence strikes on an island in the Persian Gulf in response to attempted attacks by Iran across the Middle East. In a statement, the US Central Command says Iran launched several ballistic missiles toward Kuwait and Bahrain, all of which failed to hit their intended targets. But Iran's Islamic Revolutionary Guard Corps says the strikes, which targeted American bases in Kuwait, were in retaliation for American attacks on Keshem Island. The law firm leading a class action is urging the New South Wales government to stop fighting and start resolving claims. Last year, the Supreme Court found police acted unlawfully by conducting strip searches at music festivals over a six-year period. The lead plaintiff, Raya Meredith, was awarded $93,000 in compensation. An appeal will be heard tomorrow. Jordan Keating from law firm Slater & Gordon says thousands of people should be entitled to compensation.
2: We understand that police have an important job to do in keeping people safe. But this case is not about drugs. It's about police powers and whether they were exercised lawfully. The court has already found that there were serious problems with the way strip search powers were being used at music festivals.
1: The agricultural sector is being told a decision will be made shortly on the availability of a controversial broad-spectrum herbicide. Shannon Kirkwood has the details.
3: Paraquat is banned in many countries, but not in Australia. A report last week, which raised concerns about potential links between paraquat exposure and Parkinson's disease, and an exchange during Senate estimates, has brought attention to the product. Grain Producers Australia has responded to those concerns. It says it acknowledges community discussion and supports decisions on agricultural chemical use being based on rigorous scientific assessment. The Australian Pesticides and Veterinary Medicines Authority is finalising its review of the product. That's due to be released in the coming weeks.
1: New research shows drinking alcohol could lead to the overconsumption of savoury ultra-processed foods. A study published in Obesity Reviews found alcohol can trigger biological pathways that increase the level of a hormone, which is linked to protein appetite, and is associated with a preference for savoury flavours. Researchers from the University of Sydney say that could prompt people to crave something salty, like hot chips or pizza, when having a few drinks. To manage cravings, they recommend having whole food snacks on hand. A watershed moment in Australian history which paved the way for native land rights claims will be celebrated with a free concert. Today is Mabo Day, which honours the legacy of Torres Strait Islander man Eddie Mabo, who, alongside five others, launched a land rights claim in court in 1982. On the 3rd of June 1992, the High Court recognised Mer Islanders had continuing rights to their land. A free Mabo Day celebration concert is being held in Melbourne today, featuring Torres Strait Islands and other performers. Turning to sport, men's second seed Alexander Zverev and 26th seed Jakub Menchik are through to the semi-finals of the French Open after straight sets wins this morning. The remaining quarterfinals will be played tonight.
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8: The time is almost 5 minutes past 11 and we're into the third hour of Boomer Music on this Wednesday morning, which when I looked outside during the news, is surprisingly sunny for at least a little while anyway. So a bit of sunshine here at Erindale. And we can expect showers, though, this afternoon. There's a 90% chance of rain and winds northwesterly 25 to 35 kilometres an hour. Maximum today of 13 degrees. Currently here at Erindale, it's just about touching it. It's 12.9 degrees. So this is about as warm as it's going to get all day, I'm afraid. But, yeah, the rain may come in this afternoon. But at the moment, there's a little ray of sunshine out there. Maybe I'll play that song later, just because there is a little ray of sunshine. And tomorrow, showers again, 5-degree minimum tonight and maximum tomorrow of 11 degrees. Friday will be partly cloudy with a maximum of 15 degrees. Saturday and Sunday, morning frosts on both days and maximums of 14 degrees on both days. Mostly sunny, well, they'll be both sunny days. Mostly sunny on Monday, 15 degrees, and a shower or two to round out the week. Next Tuesday, 16 degrees. So a nice sunny weekend coming up in a few days' time, but it will be cold in the mornings. So I don't envy the you, if you're a parent and you're out there with the kids playing soccer or netball or something about, out in the open on the frosty fields of Canberra at 6 or 7 a.m., maybe not 6, but 7 or 8 a.m. out there getting organised and set up. It will be a nippy morning, but that's what we have to expect at this time of the year, I'm afraid. And warmer weather will come, but not for quite a while. Anyway, enough talk of the weather. The time is 6 minutes past 11, and let's get into the music for this hour, and we'll start, we'll get the ball rolling with Skyhooks. And their breakthrough album was also in the 1970s. The album was called Living in the 70s, and that is the song that we will listen to right now.

Were you singing along with the chorus there? I was. Good thing the microphone was turned off. The Beach Boys there with Kokomo from that movie from the 1980s, Cocktail, that starred Tom Cruise and Brian Brown, both very much younger, of course, in those days, and probably the Beach Boys' only hit from the 1980s, I would imagine. And I don't know if they've really had any hit songs since then, but certainly they were prolific in the 60s and 70s. And certainly one of the, dare I say, one of the iconic groups in terms of beach music, surfing music, and they will always be associated with that sound. Time on Valley FM is 11:15. Now, a couple of announcements for Sea Change. You might be wondering what Sea Change is. I have Jeff Pryor and Liz Stevens coming into the studio occasionally, usually towards the end of the month, and we talk about Sea Change activities. Sea Change is a grassroots sustainability organisation that's based here in Canberra, and it focuses on making beneficial changes to society, environment and economy. That's the SEE part of the name. So changes to society, environment and economy in order to live more sustainably. So Sea Change conducts a number of activities, and I'll just talk about a couple of them. One of them is the e-bike library, the electric bike library. And with rising fuel prices and the uncertainty of fuel supply, perhaps, you may be interested in perhaps getting an electric bike, but you're not sure whether you want to pay out the big expense for getting one. Well, the electric bike library is a good way to do it, because you can hire, or not hire, you can borrow an e-bike for a two-week period at no cost. Ride it around town for a couple of weeks, see if an electric bike is what you need, if it would be beneficial for you, and maybe take it further after that and get one of your own. But you're certainly welcome to borrow an electric bike from Sea Change. And the way to do it is to go to the website seachange.org.au to book a loan. So you have to go online to book it, and you can pick up the bike from the Diversity Hub at Canberra, 8 Laidlaw Place, on Fridays from 2 until 6 p.m. Laidlaw Place is the street that has the Canberra Woolshed on the corner. So if you go along that street, if you go as far as the Adventure Playground, you've gone too far. But the Diversity Hub is at number 8 Laidlaw Place. So seachange.org.au, that's seachange.org.au, and book the loan and then go over on Friday to pick up your bike, or the bike, and ride it around town for a couple of weeks and see how you go with an electric bike. I think that's a great initiative, the Electric Bike Library, making life more sustainable and giving you a bit of exercise, because you still have to pedal on an e-bike. You can't just sit there and let the bike do all the work. You've got to do a bit yourself. But it's a good way to get around town. Maybe not so much on a day like this, but on regular winter days in Canberra, when after the frosty start we have those beautiful sunny days that we love so much. And something else that Sea Change is doing is operating Up Shop. That's for unfinished projects. And what is Up Shop? It's a volunteer group that will take your unfinished projects, your craft or haberdashery items, things you might have started months or years ago and put in the corner and forgotten about and haven't finished them. Well, Sea Change will take them, recycle them and save them from landfill. They take donations of items, prepare them for sale and guide people to learn valuable skills and repurposing. And you can destash during their opening hours, which are on Fridays from 9:30 a.m. till 3 p.m. and Saturdays from 9 a.m. till 12 p.m. And again, they're located at the ACT Diversity Hub, 8 Laidlaw Place in Canberra. So if you have a craft item that you've been working on and you've decided you're not really interested in it anymore, you can give it to Upshop and they will finish it and or find someone to finish it and put it to good use, and more importantly, keep it from going into landfill. So another good initiative from Sea Change. So the Electric Bike Library, 8 Laidlaw Place, Canberra, Fridays from 2 to 6 p.m. and Up Shop, also at 8 Laidlaw Place, Fridays 9:30 to 3 and Saturday 9 a.m. till 12 p.m. So Saturday morning and Friday going into the early afternoon as well. 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
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And those initiatives from Sea Change are certainly worthwhile things to be doing. Well, it's now 19 minutes past 11. We're well into the third hour of the program, and let's have some more music. And that great Aussie group from the 1960s, the Masters Apprentices, are up next. Say what you want to say, do what you want to do. Yeah, because I love you.

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2: And the time is 11:29, and before the announcements from our very valued sponsors, we heard from the Hollies with Gasoline Alley Bread from back in the mid to late 1960s. And before the Hollies, Do What You Want To Do, Be What You Want To Be, Yeah, Because I Love You by the Master's Apprentices. I think I got the words a little bit jumbled before, but certainly that was one of the great sounds, one of the great songs of the 1960s for, as far as Australian music went, from the Master's Apprentices, a great group back in those days. And so a bit of memory there for you. If you were around in the 60s, you would have, you'd certainly remember the Master's Apprentices. Time is 11:30 on Valley FM, half an hour to go in the program, and then I have to go out and brave the elements, but I'll be right. But in the meantime, a whole lot of music to play still. If you did want to pick a song yourself, the phone number is 6296-6895. I'm happy to play requests if you can think of a song you'd like to have put over the air. If we don't have it in our library, then I'll find something else that I hope you like as well. But in the meantime, we'll play the music that that I've lined up here, and I've lined up some good music. I hope you can enjoy it. And our next track comes from birthday girl Susie Quattro, and this one is If You Can't Give Me Love, Susie Q.

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That song cuts out very quickly, doesn't it? Judy Stone there, one of Australia's top singers from the 1960s, and 4,321 Tears From Now, from 1964, in fact. So, a fair while ago, that song. Time is 11:38 on Valley FM. Before Judy Stone, we heard from Susie Q, and If You Can't Give Me Love. And two songs, I don't know, maybe slightly similar themes to them, but sung in different ways. Okay, well, we're into the closing stages of the program now, and still quite a lot of music to play. Looking very sunny outside, and the current temperature here at Erindale is, it's actually dropped a little bit. It was 12.9 earlier on, and it's fallen back to 12.6, so maybe it won't make that 13 degrees. Although if the rain comes around in the afternoon, well, it may get a little warmer, but 13 is all we can really expect today. So, a couple of songs about rain coming up. We'll hear from Elvis Presley from The King with Kentucky Rain and the imagery of that song. But before that, we will hear from Creedence Clearwater Revival, who in their wondering who'll stop the rain.

memory wasn't clear. Was it yesterday? No, wait, the day before. Finally got a ride with a preacher man who asked, were you bound on such a cold, dark afternoon? As we drove on through the rain, as he listened, I explained, and he left me

Elvis Presley with the cold, cold, cold Kentucky rain. And before that, we heard Creedence Clearwater Revival with Who'll Stop the Rain. So Elvis trampling on through the rain there, looking for someone. And on a day like today, not the best way to be going along. Time is 11:45 on Valley FM 89.5, and no more announcements right now. 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So that's one of the things we like to do here at Valley FM. Now it's 11:46, let's move on with some more music, and we'll listen to that great Aussie group from the 1980s, Dragon, who are still in love with you.

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One of Australia's top groups, best known groups, and certainly did very well overseas, Air Supply, and Making Love Out of Nothing at All. Before that, another great Aussie group, Dragon, with Still in Love with You. And the time is 11:55, and it's almost time for me to go, so I'm going to say goodbye now, and thank you for listening to Boomer Music on this rather nippy Wednesday morning. I hope I've warmed the day up for you a little bit, or the morning anyway, and you've enjoyed the music that I've been playing. I'll be back again next Wednesday and have another program, and I hope that we can be together then for that. I'm going out now with a song, one of my wife Maxine's favourite songs. It's by the Starland Vocal Band, and we'll follow that up with a bit of classical gas. So from me, Brett, goodbye, and thank you for listening to Boomer Music on this Wednesday morning.

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0: This is your captain speaking. We're about to hit some strong turbulence, so please fasten your seat. Oh, hang on. I just got a video of my son with our dog. Look at that.
1: 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Yet some people think it's still okay to text and drive. 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

I'm a U.S. male because I was born in a Mississippi town on a Sunday morning. Now, Mississippi just happens to occupy a place in the southeastern portion of this here United States. Now, that's a matter of fact, buddy, and you know it well. So I just call myself the U.S. male.

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I'm certainly hope we've got the way to move you this afternoon here on That 60 Show with me, Tim Kilby, on the wonderful 89.5. That was the Music Machine, and I'll be pedalling away here for the next 3 hours till 6 o'clock, when you'll get 3 hours of fantastic rock music here on 89.5. Doesn't get any better, does it? Well, of course, one would associate that song with Neil Diamond. So let's play one of my favourite Neil Diamonds.

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1: Queen Bird. 20 minutes past 3 o'clock at the moment, and it's 12 degrees outside, so that's 1 degree below what we're expecting as the maximum, and we will have a weather report come 5 o'clock, and the next news will be at 6 o'clock. That was the Ronettes with Ronnie Spector out front, but I played that one because Netra Talley, the last member of the Ronettes passed away recently. Before that, Clem Croft, an interesting folky singer from Western Australia. His first single came out in 63, and that one was from 1968, but it had a calypso flavour. And curiously, it was re-released in 1972. Don't know why. Dave D, Dozy Beaky, Mick and Titch adapting Zorba the Greek style music to the pop charts in the late 60s with Bend It, which was had lyrics that were sort of sexually suggestive. So I don't know how much it was banned. I must look that up. Tom Paxton off Rambling Boy with Can't Help But Wonder Where I'm Bound. Yeah, I know the feeling. And Neil Diamond with the wonderful Walk on Water. Okay, somebody else who has passed away recently, sadly, was Clarence Carter, the guy who had patches, if you remember. But when he was on Atlantic, he came out with some absolute classics of the Southern Soul genre and had Duane Allman on guitar on some of them. But I'm going to play one called Making Love, in brackets, At the Dark End of the Street, the James Carr song. And he has this long monologue on it before he soulfully finally dives into the song. Now, that had a name called rapping. Not like the rapping that we know these days, the rhythmic, poetic rapping, but it was something that was picked up by Isaac Hayes in the male variety and Millie Jackson in the 70s and the female variety, where they would make these long monologues. But I reckon this is one of the greatest forerunners of that. Clarence Carter from 1968.
2: I just like to take a little of your time here to talk about two words that folks always like to use. They always talk about making love. Yeah, making love. But have you ever sit down to think about everything that's got life in it likes to make love? Did you know that? Why horses like to make love? Cows like to make love? And mosquitoes like to make love? And human beings like to make love? But now, it's one thing about them horses, cows, mosquitoes and things. When they get ready to make love, I don't care what they had, they make love right now. Don't make no difference what they had. But now, we human beings, we're just a little bit different from that. Some of us that's got a lot of money, we like to go way up in an airplane somewhere and make love.

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So what we like to do, we like to get ourselves about 50 cents worth of gas, and we like to drive way down a country road somewhere. Oh, and children, we like to make love on the back seat of a car, children. 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

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I sure wish he'd stay at home sometime, 'cause I'm tired of him following me around everywhere I go. 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And some of you out there under the sound of my voice may have come from the suburbs. But I'd like to suggest to you one of the best places I know that you can go to make love. And that place is

0: talk about Building Up Buttercup. Yep, that went all the way to number one in America in 1969. It's number two in the United Kingdom, which is where it came from because it was sung by the Foundations and written by Mike D'Arbo, who became the lead singer of Manfred Mann, along with the great writer Tony McCauley. Very infectious song. We also heard Petula Clark's follow-up to Kiss Me Goodbye, Don't Give Up. You don't hear enough of that. It's a great song. And we heard Clarence Carter with, it was almost a five-minute version of Dark End of the Street, Making Love. Now you know what rapping is all about. The time is 28 minutes towards 4 o'clock. And, of course, after 4 o'clock, we'll have somewhere between 4 and 5 anyway. We'll have a Beatles break and we will go around the world. And we've got some very interesting ones today.
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0: Yes, were you a big fan of Bonanza? Would you get her, I think it was Sunday night maybe, and watch that map burn from the centre outwards? And which one of the family was yours? Was it Hoss? Was it the leader of the family, Lorne Greene? Or was it Little Joe? Or was it the other one? Adam. Well, in 1964, the Bonanza theme was released. And it was a huge hit. And on the flip side was this song. And I wonder if it was inspired because of the Beatles.
2: They lie in boot hills all through the West. The outlaws, the gunslingers, the Billy the Kids and worse. Say a fellow like the coward that shot Bill Hickok in the back. There's always one like that in every time of history. Most of them were varmints. But every once in a while, in one of them, there may have lived a man. He lay face down on the desert sand, clutching his six gun in his hand. Shot from behind, I thought he was dead, for under his heart was an ounce of lead. But a spark still burned, so I used my knife, and late that night, I saved the life of Ringo.
3: Ringo! Ringo!
2: I nursed him till the danger passed. The days went by, he mended fast. And then from dawn till setting sun, he practiced with that deadly gun. And hour on hour, I watched in awe. No human being could match the draw of Ringo.
3: Ringo! Ringo!
2: One day we rode the mountain crest, and I went east and he went west. I took to law and wore a star while he spread terror near and far. With lead and blood he gained such fame all through the West, they feared the name of Ringo.
3: Ringo! Ringo!
2: I knew someday I'd face the test, which one of us would be the best. And sure enough, the word came down that he was holed up in the town. I left the posse out in the street, and I went in alone to meet Ringo. They said my speed was next to none, but my lightning draw had just begun when I heard a blast that stung my wrist. The gun went flying from my fist, and I was looking down the bore of the deadly 44 of Ringo.
3: Ringo! Ringo!
2: They say that was the only time that anyone had seen him smile. He slowly lowered his gun, and then he said to me, "We're even, friend." And so at last I understood that there was still a spark of good in Ringo.

0: turned and stepped into the street. A dozen guns spit fire and lead. 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The town began to shout and cheer. Nowhere was there shed a tear for Ringo.
1: Ringo.
0: The story spread throughout the land that I had beaten Ringo's hand. And it was just the years, they say, that made me put my guns away. But on his grave, they can't explain the tarnished star above the name of Ringo.

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1: 14 minutes to 4 o'clock. And we just heard Lynn Fletcher, the wonderful Australian artist, appeared on Bandstand quite a few times, and that's the tune. It was originally done by the American vocal group The Vogues. Before that, the wonderful Bus Stop. Gosh, Graham Gouldman could write such great melodies, and I reckon he was a teenager at that time when he wrote Bus Stop for the Hollies. They were all from Manchester. Before that, some guys from Liverpool called The Foremost, who were lucky enough to have the Beatles write a couple of songs for them in the early days. They continued on right through till about 1972, but in 1969, Paul McCartney came back and produced that song that we just heard, Just Like Before. And we started off with Ringo, by Lorne Greene. An example not of country music, but of Western music. And the album from Seniors Moment, that the TV series came from, is a favourite album of mine, even though it is rather scratch bonanza. It finally came to me. And once again, don't forget the Beatles break coming up after 4 o'clock, and Paul McCartney's new album has been hailed as the best one that he's done in a couple of decades, and it's very nostalgic looking back on his Liverpool early days and early days with the Beatles, etc. So I'll be very interested to listen to my friend Pete and see what he thinks about it. Now, of course, the Beatles had Pet Sounds to make them lift their bar. And then when Andrew Oldham, the producer of the Rolling Stones, heard Pet Sounds, he thought, gee whiz, I think I can get something like that together. And he worked with a singer called Billy Nichols and a couple of the guys from the Small Faces, and they produced a piece called Would You Believe, didn't see the light of day until decades later. Here's a piece.

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Always so careful not to cry until I fall asleep.

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1: Good idea. We just heard Martha and the Vandellas with Jimmy Mac. It's 2 minutes past four, by the way. Brooke Benton before that in the Rainy Night in Georgia era, Woman Without Love. Australian Same Day Twins with Walking and Talking. I remember that, and I looked it up, and it did reach the lower parts of the 2CA charts, would you believe? The New Dream with their biggest hit from 1970, Soft Delights, written by the, well, they began out as the New Dream. They were basically Alex Cadell and Jenny Johnson. And then in 1969, they changed from bubblegum to something a little bit more serious in a way, and they became the New Dream. And Johnny Hawker became their producer, and he was the guy behind the New Dream Soft Delights. And before that, Billy Nichols. And I was very wrong. I thought that it was not released until decades later. But would you believe was released in 1968 and didn't do anything? I must really dig deeper into that one. You're on 89.5 Valley FM. And it's That 60 Show with me, Tim Kilby. We've still got two more hours of it until I hand over to Greg for 3 hours of rock music. One of my favourite West Coast bands of America was the Ferris Wheel. And the merry-go-round, I'm getting mixed up with different carnival adventures. And the singer and songwriter for the merry-go-round was Emmett Rhodes. And in 1970, he put out an album of his own.

Well, that was a noisy one. That was Tony Woolsey. And how can it be? Quite a contrast to what I played before that, being Kathy Kirby. From 1965, that was the year that she represented England in the Eurovision contest. The song was Where in the World. It wasn't a hit. And we also heard Jimmy Rogers with Waterboy from 1964 and Emmett Rhodes from the Merry-Go-Round and Fresh as a Daisy. A lot of people thought he was very inspired by Paul McCartney and the Beatles, and I would have to agree. The time is 16 minutes past 4 o'clock here on 89.5 in the Tuggeranong Valley. Arundale, to be exact. Now, you can chat and make art, and this is facilitated by local artist Yamil Tafua Rios. And it's with an art group for multicultural women from South Canberra. The group welcomes all newcomers and meets weekly at the Woden Library at the corner of Furza and Carina Streets, Phillip. The classes aim to create a safe space for women to exchange ideas, establish connections and create art together. You will enjoy an exploration of a variety of application methods with a focus on painting and drawing. And I bet you'll be chatting away and swapping recipes as well. Classes are free and open every Friday between 10 a.m. to midday. And that's going to go on for another month up until the 3rd of July. Now, this is connected with the Tuggeranong Art Centre as well. And if you want further information, then you can contact the TAC on 0262 93 1443. And of course, this is a community announcement brought to you by Valley FM 89.5, the voice of the Tuggeranong Valley. It's time for the Beatles break, and we're going to start off with a song by Joe Brown, who taught George Harrison how to play the ukulele. This comes from 1967, produced by Tony Hatch, and it's With a Little Help from My Friends.

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1: Staple page in the show. We are halfway through. It is just gone, 4:30. The Beatles break, we heard Joe Brown, first of all, with a little help from my friends. And then one of the few Beatles covers of an album track that actually did well in at least the UK Top 40, and that was the Silkies' You've Got to Hide Your Love Away, which a lot of people thought were the Beatles having a nod to Dylan. And I will be playing a Dylan track soon. Then we had the Beatles with I'm Down, with Paul McCartney doing his best Little Richard, but also featuring John on the Vox Continental. Then we heard Sheila. I played Sheila last week when we went around the world, who then became Sheila B. Devotion, a big disco star. But that was her version of the Foremost's Hello Little Girl, or Hello Petite Fille. And we finished off with a very laconic version of Fool on the Hill by Bobby Gentry. I hope you enjoyed all those ones. We will go around the world in about a quarter of an hour, but we're going to go to America first of all, and I'm going to play a song by Vic Dana. Vic Dana actually started off, he was discovered by Sammy Davis Jr. as a tap dancer, but then when tap dancing went out of vogue, he had a go at singing and did rather well with a big hit with Red Roses for a Blue Lady. And quite a few more hits continued on. His last one was of Neil Diamond's Red, Red Wine, which was a hit in 1970. But Neil did do a cover of a Neil Diamond song, and this is it.

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0: Yes, with the the band being the E-Types, showing the effect of the British invasion, because Jaguar, of course, is being back then a British car company. And that song was written by the same people who wrote Happy Together for the Turtles. Before that, Gene Barge, who was known as Daddy G, and also was an actor featured in The Fugitive, recently passed away. So that was a nod to a tribute to him and to Dylan with his version of Blowing in the Wind. We heard The Kinks, Lola, which is about a drag queen. And interestingly, The Kinks got their name because they decided to... Everything was kinky back in 1964, and they decided to jump on the bandwagon. And also Dave Davies had questionable sexuality. So it's no surprise that they had a big hit out of that one. And we started off with Vic Dana. And actually... That was two Neil Diamond songs in a row. That one hit 47 on the American charts, If I Ever Knew Your Name, and that was followed up by Red Red Wine. So that was about it for Vic Dana on the charts, Neil Diamond helping along. It's 13 minutes to 5 o'clock when we will have a weather report. But let's go around the world, starting off in France with Francois Hardy, Catch a Falling Star. Yeah.

We are just on 9 degrees at the moment, and it's just gone 5 o'clock. You can expect some showers. I could see them on the radar coming through with the winds at the moment up to 35 kilometres an hour. And those showers are going to continue tomorrow when we've got an 80% chance of showers. And it's going to be a partly cloudy day anyway. We might get up to 4 millimetres. That could be overnight. The maximum tomorrow will be 11, and we'll be going down to 5 tonight. Friday, the showers are disappearing, and we're going to warm up to 15 degrees. But the minimum is a comfortable 4 degrees as well, so it's a partly cloudy day on Friday. For the weekend, I am looking at sun icons, but don't expect it to go even beyond 15. We are looking for frosty mornings. Yep, we're going to get frost because the overnights will be 0 and 1, but the days are going to be sunny. So, you know, what Canberra

0: Canberra's like on a sunny, crisp, cool day. It's still lovely to be out in the sun. Alrighty, and I'll just have a look. Yeah, there is a chance that showers will return on Tuesday. So, there we go. We've had a fair, decent bit of rain. It's not totally over yet. What did we hear when we went around the world? Oh, I better say thank you to the Vikings Group for the weather report.
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0: Thank you, Vikings. Now, that last track that we heard sounded very raw, and no wonder. It was recorded in Madagascar, yeah, and it was by a group from Mauritius, Claral Betsy, and the next one, it was called Plastic Girl. Wow, what a find that one was. Before that, we had Hildegard Neff, and that was requested by Klaus and Irene, some German friends of ours, said, oh, you should play some Hildegard Neff. And I did find that excellent version of This Girl's in Love with You, a sort of Marlene Dietrich-esque type of thing, really suited the song, didn't it? Then we went to New Zealand before that with the La-Di-Das with their very garagey punk version of How Is the Air Up There, originally done by US duo The Changing Times. What a great name after Bob Dylan's The Times They Are A-Changing. The Changing Times were a songwriting duo, couple of folkies, Artie Kornfeld and Steve Dubov. They wrote The Pied Piper, which was a hit for Crispian St. Peter's. And Artie Kornfeld went on to eventually be one of the organisers for Woodstock. But that was How Is the Air Up There, easily the best version of it. Although, would you believe it, the Bangles had a version in 2018. And we started off not with Perry Como, but with Francois Hardy singing Catch a Falling Star. So, pardon me, as you can tell, I've got a cold. Klaus and Ren, I hope you enjoyed hearing Hildegard Neff. And Rob rang up and said, I want anything by the Rascals. So here you are, Rob.

0: A couple of... Oops, hold on. There's an ad coming up.
1: I went to my doctor recently and was diagnosed as having diabetes, so I've got to start watching what I eat. The problem is, my wife and I love going out for a meal, and I'm worried about how we can keep eating out without ruining my eating plan.
2: If you enjoy eating out, having diabetes need not deprive you of this enjoyable experience. However, if you eat out regularly, you'll need to pay close attention to food choices and serving sizes. Try to choose meals that are lower in fat and particularly low in saturated fat. Choose menu items that contain breads, cereals, vegetables or fruits and which have a moderate amount of added sugar. If you're using insulin, be aware that your meal may be served later than usual, so take your insulin with you and give your injection as the meal arrives. You can also talk with your doctor or diabetes educator about ways to enjoy dining out while still managing your weight and your diabetes.
0: 19 minutes past 5 o'clock and we still have a good 40 minutes of That 60 Show with me, Tim Kilby, on 89.5. Played a couple of Australian tracks there. That was an album cut off, can't remember the name of the album, Rusty Wiley, anyway, with Sweet Sweet Wine. The Easy Beats with The Flip of St. Louis, Can't Find Love. British girl group, The Paper Dolls, who are noted for wearing their miniskirts. With their only hit, Something Here in My Heart, written by Tony McCauley, who wrote Build Me Up Buttercup, and actually they were lined up to record it, and it never happened, and the Foundations got the gig, and even the flip side of Something Here in My Heart was eventually recorded by the Foundations too, and it ended up in the British Top 40. So the Paper Dolls at least had one success. And we started off with The Rascals and People Want to Be Free. I hope that one satisfied you, Rob. Okay. I want to play San Quentin by Johnny Cash.

to rot and burn in hell. May your walls fall and may I live to tell. May all the world forget you ever stood.

A band out of New York called The Brass Buttons with He Will Take Care of Her. Before that, Mama Cass, When She Went Slowly, solo, I should said, It's Getting Better. Australia's Answer to Lulu, she was called, Tony McCann, If You Don't Come Back. Originally a song by The Drifters, but then there was a version by the British band The Undertakers, who were known for turning up on stage and jumping out of coffins. And then they changed, they shortened their name to The Takers and put that song out, a rather garagey version of The Drifters song, If You Don't Come Back. But if you ask me, Tony McCann's is easily the best. And we started off with the great man himself, Johnny Cash, and San Quentin, which was a flip side of The Boy Named Sue single that I had that I picked up in South Africa. Now, Gary David, I got awfully confused last time I read this one out. Gary David has been described as irreverent and entertaining live band that encapsulates the do-it-yourself ethic that all their record selections belie. When I say selections, I mean their albums. They put out three. Now, you've got to think about bands like The Fall or The Saints or Pear Ubu, and you've got an idea of Gary David. Look, it's even better if you see them, and then you can just make up your mind, because they will be this Sunday at the Descent Cafe and Bar, which you can find in City Walk, Canberra. And they'll also be supported by Everdell, Faking Clever, and the Bright Shining Lives. So, a fantastic four-piece band from the inner west of Sydney, Gary David. Check it out. The time is, oh my heavens, it's only 17 minutes left of that 60s show. Gee whiz, when you've got a cold, I tell you, got to get your head together and my tongue's just not working. But anyway, I will plough on.

played that one because the Canberra Blues Society is conducting workshops for interested musicians, performers, from beginners to intermediate standard, and for anyone, really. The Canberra Blues Society members or family and friends who would like to learn more about the blues. The next workshop is on guitars and will be held in the Keller Bar at the Harmony German Club, which you can find in Narrabundah. The workshop will be conducted by Artem Grigoriev and Jenny Speer. There will be a comprehensive focus on playing rhythm guitar, including the structural heartbeat of the music, tips and techniques, gear and tone. All participants are encouraged to bring their guitars to practice techniques. In addition, all participants will be given a history of the blues from its beginnings to where it has developed today. It will highlight the instrument or vocal style being conducted at each particular workshop. So they look forward to your company at the Keller Bar. Now, this is happening not this weekend, but the weekend after, and it'll be on the Saturday from between 2 and 4 p.m. That's the Keller Bar at the Harmony German Club, Narrabundah, the Blues Guitar Workshop. Have guitar, we'll play. And what did I play? I played Fleetwood Mac and Jigsaw Puzzle Blues featuring Peter Green. Before that, the version of I'm Not Like Anybody Else, the Kinks song, which we probably know that sort of version by Jimmy and the Boys, and they copied it from the Chocolate Watch Band, which is what I played. It has a very punk attitude to it. Before that, the wonderful Billy Davis. And I want you, okay, I Want You to Be My Baby, which I think was a Jackie DeShannon song. Could be wrong there. Then before that, Hey Watch Out was by an Adelaide band from the 60s, Hugo, and we started off with Bend Me, Shape Me, followed by the flip side of I'm Gonna Be Strong by Gene Pitney, talking about, hey, Genie, help me, because the song was called Aladdin's Lamp. That came out in 1963. We have but only 10 minutes left of the show, and then I hand over to some news, and that'll be followed by Greg for 3 hours of rock music, which could get heavy at times. I wonder if it'll get as heavy as this.

Okay, that was the Purple Hearts, a band that, well, I suppose was inspired by lots of British R&B. They did covers of rhythm and blues songs, and that was a cover of Roscoe Gordon's big hit, Just a Little Bit of Your Love. And before that, we heard Cream with Politician, which, what, was that off Wheels on Fire? I think it might have been. Okay, it's pretty well time for me to be gone, gone, gone. So I'll catch you next week at the same time, 3 to 6 on a Wednesday. Get ready for 3 hours of fantastic rock. And just like the Everly Brothers, I'm gone, gone, gone. A Little Bit of Your Love. And before that, we heard Cream with Politician, which, what, was that off Wheels on Fire? I think it might have been. Okay, it's pretty well time for me to be gone, gone, gone. So I'll catch you next week at the same time, 3 to 6 on a Wednesday. Get ready for 3 hours of fantastic rock.

right, today's opener from the New South Wales Northern Rivers, Miles Sama. And that feeling mastered from his 2022 Ride the Waves album. Great stuff. Listen to Prime Rock with Greg Haywood. Now, the music's always changing in the Prime Rock show, but some things don't change. And as usual, in this first hour, I'll be looking into events from this week in rock history. In the second hour, some amazing new Aussie rock releases. And as usual, in the third hour, a selection of the best classic rock in the Prime Rock Classics. Well, okay, enough of my ramblings. Let's get into some music with some rock from the 90s. Matchbox 20 with one of the many hits from the Yourself or Someone Like You album. This is Long Day.

The Aussie Larrikins from the 80s and 90s, Metal as Anything with Too Many Times. The second single from their Cats and Dogs album from 1981. Okay, now it's time for the Prime Rock Focus on events in the world of rock from this week in history. So on the 1st of June in 2006, the UK album charts celebrated 50 years of existence. And they celebrated by announcing the top 50 albums over those 50 years. The top of the list was the Oasis album, Definitely Maybe. The biggest chart success from that album, Cigarettes and Alcohol.

Yeah, so Oasis took out top spot. But in second place on that same UK Top 50s album list was the Beatles with Sgt. Pepper's Lonely Hearts Club Band. Another plaudit for that album on June the 1st, but in 1974, another UK magazine, New Musical Express, published a list of the 100 greatest albums to that time. The third best album of all time? You guessed it, Sgt. Pepper's. So for two reasons, this is the masterpiece, A Day in the Life.

You listen to Prime Rock with Greg Haywood and some 70s progressive rock. That's Jethro Tull with the radio single version of the track of what was a parody of a concept album genre, Thick as a Brick. The album reached number one in the US on the 3rd of June in 1972. It also reached number one in Australia that same year. That's one that brings back memories from my school years. I always enjoy playing that one. On the 4th of June in 1996, Metallica released their fifth album, Load, after a five-year hiatus. From that album was a song telling the story of the lead singer James Hetfield's mother's battle with cancer. The cancer is the it in Until It Sleeps.

That last song in this week's Prime Rock Focus segment was Well Alright, one of the better known tracks from the debut and only album released for Blind Faith. The band decided to fold after just 1 year, and their first live performance was a free concert in Hyde Park in London in this week on June 7 in 1969. You listen to Prime Rock with Greg Hayward, and coming up now's a track from Jules and the Heist from Gippsland in Victoria. This is Escape the Pain.

You listen to Greg Haywood with Prime Rock and Little Old Town South of Bakersfield from the Toontown Lullaby album from James Rain from 2020. Really nice country rock group, that one, but like most James Rain songs, half the fun's trying to interpret the lyrics. Come up next, a song from Sydney's Gang of Youths off the Angel in Real Time album. This is In the Wake of Your Leave.

That was Disconnect, the debut single from the Fanning-Dempsey National Park Project from Bernard Fanning and Paul Dempsey. That was off their debut The Deluge album. Next up's a track from Richard Clapton, a remastered release of his 1984 single, Feeling Alright Tonight.

live and kicking. The Monster from Simple Minds from 1985. They might reach number 3 on the US Billboard charts. Well, the first hour of Prime Rock's just about in the book. And to take us over to hour 2 is a track from a Perth band, Tangents, and a single they released in 2022.

That was Tara Verne, the guitar-playing ex-lawyer from Sydney. Tara moved to Portugal a little while ago and released her second album and the last song, Slow Motion Explosions, from that album. I don't know about you, but I love the album name. Tried to drown my sorrows, but the bastards learned to swim. Just love that one. You listen to Prime Rock, and it's now time for some new Aussie rock. Five new tracks all released in this last week. First up today is my favourite track from the debut EP for Brisbane-based artist Tian. From the Life is Weird EP released this last week, Tian and Liar.

That was Liar off the Life is Weird EP from Tian. Coming up now is latest single from Sydney's Northern Beaches based country rock artist James Keith. This is Cruel Game.

That was Break My Heart from Big Sleeves, the alter ego of Liam Patrick from the Queensland Darling Downs. Liam looking to understand life and love, aren't we all? Coming up, letters from Melbourne artist Tig, based in the Mornington Peninsula. This track's looking to move more into Tig's punk catalogue. This new one's Alice Says.

0: Yeah, wrapping up today's new Aussie releases segment was Always, spelled like all the tracks from Brisbane's Last Dinosaurs, replacing one of the vowels with an X. This latest single released from the Wellness album from earlier this year. Well, once again, a great bunch of Aussie rock and blues releases. And if you like these new ones today, look for them in your streams. Liar from Tian, Cruel Game from James Keith, Break My Heart from Liam Patrick, Alice Says from Tig, and Always from Last Dinosaur.
1: Between the 24-hour news cycle and constantly checking your news feed, it can feel like bad news is always in your face, especially with everything that's going on in the world at the moment. 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We caught up with Mon from Reach Out to find out about some of the things young people can do to cope if current events and news are making them feel overwhelmed, disconnected, or confused.
2: The first thing I always go to is it's just really important to be kind to yourself and remember that your well-being still matters. Witnessing distressing events feels hard because it's really hard. And it's okay to feel disconnected or confused or whatever else is coming up for you. When it comes to some practical things to do to cope, first one is give yourself permission to step away and actually just have a break from consuming news. A lot of people struggle to do this when there's global conflict because they feel like they're looking away from the issue, and that can cause a bit of guilt. But you really can't support others unless you're feeling strong yourself. So you need to allow yourself time to process what you've seen so that you don't burn out and you can show up in other ways. Self-care rituals are really great tools of helping you process and cope. And it doesn't have to be time consuming or hard. You know, it's better to just start somewhere. Even if you've been scrolling for 4 hours, doing a 5-minute meditation or listening to an album you love will help and will make a difference.
1: Mon says young people can also reach out to their support system by talking with friends and family, or can seek some help from a therapist. 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
0: Coming up now is new music from Sydney duo Polish Club, a track off their Pound Cake album. This is Take It.

89.5 Valley FM. I passed your place and I

That was Closure, a track off the just-released Shattered Illusion EP from Melbourne alternate pop rock band The Engagement. Next up, something from Sydney band Largo, off the 2025 album No Love Lost, right? This is Bitter.

That was Edgecliff from Sydney's Northern Beaches with I'll Be Gone. Next up, Chloe Styler from the Gold Coast, refusing to be shoehorned into any particular genre. Chloe writes songs that suit her mood at the time, so you get a powerful voice with lyrics from our times with sprinklings of styles from Chloe's influences. This one's Girlfriend.

That was Brisbane's Katnack with the latest release, Lights of Tokyo. I'm a big fan of the music of Dylan Katnack, and this one's no exception. Coming up now is a track from the Break Free album, the 2022 release for Queensland Sunshine Coast singer-songwriter Phil Barlow. Really nice groove on this final track on the album's If I Had Roots.

It's the right time from the mighty Hoodoo Gurus. It's off their Crank album. Before that was Something Wicked from Melbourne pop art singer-songwriter Montana Sharp. That one attempting to break her nice girl tag. I think that may well do it. Well, hour two is just about done, and to kick off the next hour of Prime Rocks, the fourth single for Perth band King Blue. This is

Yeah, the mighty Led Zeppelin with Ramble On from the Led Zeppelin 2 album from 1969. Great blues just never gets old, does it? You listen to Greg Haywood with Prime Rock, and we're just kicking off the Prime Rock Classics Hour. Today's classics are the result of another dig around in dark reaches of my record library. Okay, to start off today's classics are some glam rock from the 70s. UK band T-Rex from the Electric Warrior album from 1971. Mark Bolan wrote the song with inspiration from Chuck Berry's Little Queenie, a song he always wanted to record, but instead he wrote Get It On.

Coming up now's Three Dog Night, the track that they released on the Naturally album in 1970. Lab ordered another release to follow the debut one-man band single from the album, so Joy to the World was edited down from 4 minutes 30 seconds to 3 minutes 20 seconds to become that single. And that became also their biggest hit in 1971.

Last Night, pulled from the debut album for English-American supergroup, The Traveling Wilburys. That was from The Traveling Wilburys Volume 1 from 1990. That album ended up being the last recorded work that included Roy Orbison, because he passed away suddenly 2 weeks after that release. Coming up now is Aussie great Doug Parkinson with his highest charting single from way, way back in 1969, a remake of The Beatles' Dear Prudence.

Hold the Line from Toto, the first single released for the American band from their debut Toto album. Became a massive hit, reaching top five all around the world. Coming up, the self-proclaimed greatest rock and roll band in the world, the Rolling Stones, with the lead track and first single off their 1983 album, Undercover. This is Undercover of the Night.

That's China Girl from David Bowie's Let's Dance album from 1983. China Girl was written by David and Iggy Pop while they were both living in Berlin. Coming up now is the first top 10 single for American band Kansas off their fourth album, Left Overture. This is Carry On, Wayward Son. Carry On.

Don't Look Down from Joe Camilleri and the Black Sorrows. A live recording from a show at the Shangri-La in 2022. Joe famously said that the Shangri-La shows were everything I want from the Black Sorrows. The band are in full flight here. What a great song. Well, that brings to the end of the show for this week. Thanks once again for your company. I hope you enjoyed the prime rock from today. I hope I managed to find one of your favourites, or even better, found you a new favourite. I'm going to leave you today with some classic Deep Purple from Deep Purple in Rock and Child in Time. We'll be back at 6 next Wednesday for some more prime rock and blues, and I'll talk to you then.

come from right across the musical spectrum, just so long as it's made with no concession whatsoever to fad or to fashion. It is another week, another dirt music, lots of music to get through. Some of it's old, some of it's new, some of it, of course, is in between. Very soon, we're going to be talking to Matt Berninger. He of the national fame. He is about to return to Australia for a solo tour. So we'll be having a little bit of a yarn in a while. But first up, Mojo Magazine, one of the few print magazines that I still buy religiously every month. They do terrific cover mount CDs. And the latest one is a collection of songs by Joni Mitchell, covered by other people. And I thought we'd start the show this week by listening to a couple of those. Ockerville River doing The Blonde in The Bleachers, and then John Doe and his reworking of Joni Mitchell's song A Case of You. 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

Two fine reinterpretations of Joni Mitchell songs is a good way to get us started on Dirt Music this week. Ockerville River doing the Blonde in the Bleachers, and then John Doe, you know him from the Los Angeles band X and some very, very fine solo records. John Doe doing A Case of You. Those and many, many other Joni Mitchell interpretations, some new and some old, can be found on a new CD on Mojo Magazine. Go check your local newsagent. Those things, some of them still exist. All right, let us move on now. Matt Berninger of The National coming out to Australia for a solo tour, playing songs. I'm guessing he'll play some National songs, but also lots from his solo records, the most recent being Get Sunk, which came out last year. So we're going to have a listen to a song from that called Breaking Into Acting, and then we'll be talking with Matt Berninger. And just to set the scene when we start chatting, I just asked him and shown him on Zoom a copy of a novel called Anyone's Ghost by August Thompson. Obviously, the title comes from a National song, and on the back cover of the novel is an endorsement from Matt Berninger. So that sets the scene, but let's have a listen to him first.

something you can work with, then you're gonna make it worth the price.

0: Good morning. How you doing?
1: All right. How are you?
0: I am good, thank you. Now, I'm just about to start reading this, which...
1: Ah, it's a great book.
0: Is it? Yes, I saw that you cover blurbed it, so and obviously read it. And it led me to think, I mean, you've got Bret Easton Ellis as a fan and this. I mean, do you have ideas of writing longer form fiction or stories, or?
1: That's a great question. I have been asked that a couple of times. I mean, but honestly, I write a lot but prose is something like that. You know, it's not something I have enjoyed sitting down and doing. I've done a little bit of it. Mm-hmm. I don't love it. I think my brain likes to, just likes to jump around and I like to work on a lot of blurry things that, you know, I don't like to work on one big painting for a year. You know, I like to work on 20 small, weird, blurry, ugly, sloppy paintings and then two little sculptures. You know, I'm like, I like to move around the barn and change all my tools and stuff. I don't think I have the patience to focus on a something like that, or not the patience, just the kind of focus maybe or something.
0: Mm-hmm. And so do you write every day then? I mean, is it something you have to do? Because there is
1: I'm writing all the time. I mean, there are times where I'm in sponge mode where you just like, I can't even, you know, you got nothing there. But those are kind of good days where you're just like, the battery is out and you're just, you know, soaking in. And those days I'll just, you know, I'll stare at the clouds or binge watch movies or something. But then after a while I go in these phases where I'll be working on songs or working on collages or drawings and writing and just constantly kind of, I'll be driving and I'll, you know, I'd say, hey Siri, text Matt, and I'll text myself. And I'll have people in the car and I'm doing that and constantly writing everywhere. I write on baseballs and just to, because I'm always having like baseballs in my hand. So I put myself in a situation where, yeah, any random thought that feels like, oh, that's kind of a, why is that? I'll send it to myself or make a note somewhere. So, I do that, and you know, and it's 90% of it just will never. I'll never use, but it is how. Oops, Siri. I said, she's been listening to this whole thing. I'm gonna send this whole thing because I said, "Hey Siri, before." Anyway, goodbye, Siri. Anyway, so that's how I write.
0: So you
1: accidentally turn on Siri, and a song comes out.
0: and you don't need quiet. You don't need isolation. You know, a log cabin in the middle of nowhere to write a song.
1: I mean, no. In fact, I don't even like really have, I have a microphone and I don't have a studio or anything, and the cars are going by noise and most of my songs have the sounds of traffic and birds and people cutting the grass. All my demos have that. And I find that much, much easier to kind of trick myself into writing honestly when I'm like, oh, I'm just thinking. Like I'm not in the studio or trying to write. I try to put myself in a situation where I have the ability to collect thoughts, you know, and just like a wide net. And so I when there's noise going on in the background, or television, or, you know, footsteps upstairs, or conversations, or, you know, or I really write well. You know, I write well in when I'm eating alone in a restaurant, that, you know, with a lot of talking. That's where I do my best writing. Yeah.
0: Do you ever fear that it might, you know, that muscle memory might go? I mean, I write books, that's what I do, and I constantly, when I finish one, I have this fear that when it comes to another one, I've forgotten how to do it. And of course, I haven't forgotten how to do it. But do you sometimes have that sort of horrible middle of the night fear that, hang on a second, this cape is over.
1: Well, I had a phase that lasted about 8 months. Okay. Phase where I couldn't write. I couldn't. Not only could I not write, and it was anxiety. It was the pandemic. It was, you know, insomnia. It was depression. But yeah, I hit a spot where, like, no, I didn't. Not only could I not write, I couldn't even listen to music. I couldn't even watch television. You know, so that's like sometimes. There's two things. Sometimes your creative flame just goes out, mm-hmm. and that's scary. Yeah. That's really scary. But I've been through a few phases like that, and I know that with enough sleep and just, you know, it'll reflicker. You know, it'll eventually reflicker. And but then the things where you just, like, yeah, sometimes you finish a record, or even you just finish a song, or you're working on a song and you listen back and you just don't like anything about it. Like, do I not know what I'm doing, you know, anymore? So that happens all the time. And so I think that is, weirdly, that's part of the that's the addictive part of it. You're constantly trying to prove to yourself, you know, slay that demon, that you can still excite yourself. You can still surprise yourself, you know, and pull off something that works, you know, whether it's a novel or as a song. It's a black magic. It's a strange science of trying to write an entertaining book or an entertaining thing that's more than just doing the job, you know, that's beautifully or uniquely rendered. It's really hard, you know, I would say that's kind of the addiction of it is how hard it is.

Hi, this is Matt Berninger from The National. I'm coming down to Australia. I'm coming solo to do some intimate shows. Come check it out. And thanks for having me on Dirt Music. Thank you, Stuart Coop.

0: Two more tunes there from Matt Berninger's album Get Sunk, which will no doubt be a significant part of his solo shows in Australia that are coming up. After the first part of my conversation with him, we listened to two songs from that album, Bonnet of Pins and then Frozen Oranges. Here's the second part of my chat with Matt Berninger, where we talk about whether songwriting gets harder or easier the more you do it.
1: And gets harder and harder as you get older?
2: It goes in and out, you know. It's like... There were times, I remember there were times when I was young and it felt like trying to write the lyrics of a song and get the lyrics just right was, the metaphor of just bleeding drops, you know, of blood from your forehead by drop. But then I started learning to just kind of like bleed all over the place and then kind of pull it together later and not try to work on one song at a time, one line by line, and just work on 10 songs at the same time and throw away. I learned how to like throw away stuff that, you know, as much as I loved it and it's like such a perfect little, you know, couplet or line, it's just, it's weighing the song down. It's like, you know, it's changing the, it's like, it's too, there's too much, you know. The hardest lines are the ones that are the kind of ones that just kind of slide by and don't pull you out of some spell, you know. It's about, so yeah, it, like I said, it's a strange, it's weird alchemy that I'm, that with melody and rhythm and songs and everything, you know, it's that's what's so weird about it, is you can always reinvent how to get in and flip the table on yourself. So yeah, I like to try to put myself in corners and try to write my way out of it. You know, give something a weird title. I'm working on a song right now called Martini Me Fatso, and I'm like, how am I going to pull this off? You know,
1: it's something that I've never forgotten that Jackson Browne told me, you know, many years ago. He said he was talking about a particular song called The Birds of St. Mark's, and he said he started it when he was about 16 or 17, and he was 65 before he worked out how to finish it. Does that strike you as unusual or not?
2: I have songs that have taken months and months and months. I have song titles too. Yeah, I mean, I have so many. I have thousands of song titles that I'm like, I gotta write that. I can't figure out how to, and thousands of them. So maybe, you know, like, but I usually don't go back. I kind of, you know. I will eventually go back, but it's strange to go back to just the piles of wild uncrafted thoughts. It can be exhausting to figure out, like, what the hell was your brain, you know? So I kind of like to just keep moving forward. It's kind of like water, you know, like I'm in a river of stuff and I'm kind of, as we go, I'm just trying to cling to bits of it and make something and then just keep floating.
1: And a question that I'm sure you have been asked before, but I'm going to ask it anyhow, if you don't mind. When you're writing these days, does the brain go, this is a Matt song or this is a National song? I mean, is it just really instinctive?
2: My cat just keeps speaking of noise. Come here. No, I don't think of it that way. It's always like I'm always I have music in folders with people's names on it coming from a lot of different friends, and I've been working with, you know, so it's sort of like if it's from any of the guys in the National, it'll end up being a National song. If it's any like Sean or anything, like a bunch of people that I've been working on with the solo stuff, it'll be part of one of those records. Or if it's with Brett Knopp, a guy who I made a record called, I have a thing called Elvi with, that, you know, if I'm writing with Brent, it'll be that. So but when I'm kind of doing my writing, I'm not changing channels really, you know, trying to present a different person. That happens automatically, the chemistry of the music and everything. It's sort of like it's like it'll have a different personality, hopefully. And so, but I don't try too hard to define what that's going to be. And the music that just comes out of the rooms and in the sharing files back and forth with the people, that becomes whatever that is, you know. And so Get Sunk was I, you know, those songs, you know, are is the chemistry of those five people I made that record with, and I've been touring with ever since. So it's yeah, that's what I love about it. Is like I kind of like I feel like I'm in a different movie every time, but I can write myself into it however I want every time, but I don't have different characters for different projects.
1: Mm-hmm. Couple of quick questions. What was it like singing a Velvet Underground song with Roseanne Cash?
2: That was incredible. That was, I mean, Rose lives really close to and I've been friends with Rose for a while, so we actually did it in Manhattan, in their house, in their brownstone, and John, her husband, recorded. It was so much fun. Anytime I hang out with Rose is a blast. And yeah, and then Trent O'Donnell, who directed Sunny Nights, and has been a pal, and so that was a really fun thing. I love that show. So I have a lot of really fun collaborators from Down Under and stuff, that'll be another reason I'm going to have a fun time when I'm down there, just to see some of them. Can you hear that cat?
1: I can hear that cat, but that's all right. And just almost finally, do you share some of your fellow bandmates' passion for the Grateful Dead?
2: I share some of that passion, but I share the least amount of passion in the band. But I do, but I have, I mean, honestly, being force educated, over 25 years of in the band and in the buses and backstage, you know, and then eventually, you know, performing and getting to know Bob Weir and performing with Bob Weir, all that was incredible. And I learned a lot. I've learned a lot. I mean, yeah, it's so funny. The guys in the National, everybody's different involvements, whether it's in pop music with Taylor Swift and Aaron and all that stuff, or the classical stuff that Price is doing, or the Grateful Dead stuff. Yeah, all that stuff we kind of soak in and find that all pretty inspiring. And I like getting kind of pulled into a swimming pool that I'm not used to. Mm.
1: And speaking finally of a swimming pool that you're not used to, I'm in America in 2026. Have you got a one-way ticket when you come to Australia, or are you going to go back?
2: I'm coming back. I'm determined to fix it. It is a spiral. It is a frightening situation here. Yeah, and it's funny. It's like I'm writing a lot of music, and I'm finding a great deal of solace in making art, and writing a lot of songs, a lot of escape, you know. And I keep trying to, like, I should write about this, what's happening, and I don't want to. I don't want to. I want to write about anything other than maybe at some point I can do that. But mostly I've been. I mean, it's. What's going on is in there, but I'm too disgusted and bewildered by it all to be able to really process it, to be honest. So, but I'm going to enjoy my time in Australia, but yeah, I'm going to come back here and keep making records.
1: Matt, thank you very, very much for your time. Look forward to seeing you in a couple of weeks' time soon. Thank you.
2: Thanks a lot. Mm. Thank you. See you soon.
1: See ya.
3: Who loves the sun? Who cares that it makes plants grow?

I hope, of course, you enjoyed my chat with Matt Berninger. After the second part of that conversation, we listened to he and Roseanne Cash doing the duet we talked about on Who Loves the Sun, song originally by The Velvet Underground. After that, a premiere, first time on the radio. Tom Woodward divides his time between Canberra and Melbourne. Had an album out a little while ago called Come Come A Karma. Now he's got a solo acoustic album called Wastrels, and we listened to the first song from that called Sitting on a Railing. And then tributes to two greats that have passed away in the last week. Clarence Carter, what a singer. Lot more to Clarence Carter than Apaches. And we listened to Clarence Carter doing Do What You Gotta Do. And then Dennis LeCourrier, the main voice, or one of the two main voices from Dr. Hook, has passed away. We listened to a live version of him singing The Ballad of Lucy Jordan, written by Shel Silverstein and made famous by Marianne Faithfull as well as Dr. Hook. Time for me to say goodbye to those of you taking the syndicated show. Hope you can join me next week for another Dirt Music coming to you from the studios of 2SER and around Australia, thanks to the Community Radio Network. To acknowledge another Bob Dylan birthday, I'm going to finish this portion of the show, as I have done the last couple of weeks, with Javon Jackson and his jazz interpretations of Bob Dylan. This is his version of Like a Rolling Stone.

0: there?
1: It's a distraction.
2: Look over there. It's Hayley.
3: Huh? What? Where?
2: Hi.
3: Hi.
2: Welcome to Checkpoint.
3: Thanks.
2: Welcome back. Haven't seen you for a while.
3: Yeah, I've been busy playing video games and getting distracted.
2: Right. Lost in an open world somewhere.
3: Yeah. Yes. Yep. Achievement hunting, etc.
0: It happens. It happens to the best of us.
2: It really does. And, you know, this is a fun topic because, you know, I think it's been this constant thing, especially over the last maybe 10, 15 years. Open world games are so, so common. You know, studios are being like, this is the biggest game ever. And it's like twice the size of the map of my last game. And it's all about the open world. And, you know, these games in particular, they're full of distractions, of things that take you off the main quest path. They divert you. It doesn't matter if the princess needs saving, you've got to catch 10 fish for that dude over there.
0: Yeah.
2: Like, yeah, it happens all the time. It's kind of one of the oldest gaming jokes, right?
0: My cats have gone missing. Somebody help me.
2: Yeah.
0: Lady, there is a dragon right now.
2: Yeah, like the world is ending. Your cat will die as part of that. Like, I need to deal with this world ending thing before I save your cat. But yeah, I mean, distractions in gaming is a huge part of the experience, right?
0: Yeah, and a really fun topic to talk about because there's so many different ways a game can design itself to distract the player. The game wants to keep you in its world for as long as possible, so it'll be fun to break that down.
2: Of course it does. So, you know, we'd love to know what kind of games you get distracted playing and especially what kind of distractions in particular are your kryptonite. What are the things? It could be achievement hunting like Hayley. It could be all sorts of side quests and things like that.
0: Points of interest. What is that question mark?
2: Oh, love a point of interest. Oh, check it out. Get in touch with us. Hit us up. You can email us checkpoint@joy.org.au
0: or find us on social media. On Facebook, we are Checkpoint Gaming. 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
2: It's all very true. So with that, let's get stuck into the show. Fiddling with joysticks and smashing the D-pad.
4: Tell us, have you been playing with yourself?
2: We certainly have, but today's Playing With Yourself is going to kick off a little bit remotely. We had a chance to, because Edie, I mean, she flew over to Singapore to check out Assassin's Creed Black Flag Resynced, thanks to our friends at Ubisoft ANZ. And Ellie, you had a chance to talk to her all about it.
0: Yeah, I had a chat with her yesterday, got all her thoughts so that we could present it to you right now.
2: Well, let's do that straight away.
5: Not joining us live in the studio, but here to tell us about the game they've been playing. We've got Edie on the line. Hello.
6: Hello.
5: How are you?
6: I'm great. I'm currently off preparing to get married next week, but I thought I'd... Yeah, I know. I'm so sorry about that. I guess life's not all about video games after all. But I really couldn't wait to speak about my amazing experience playing Assassin's Creed Black Flag Resynced. Yeah, it's we've desynchronized, but we're syncing back up again. So we were very kindly invited to tour Ubisoft Singapore's studio, and they are in full swing, almost about to release Assassin's Creed Black Flag Resynced. So we got to see, I got to play about 3 hours worth a preview experience of the game, some limited segments, and they also showed us a little bit about how they made the game look so good and sound so good. And it was just all overall just really fascinating to be able to visit the studio and speak to some of the developers. So that was truly amazing.
5: Nice. How does it compare against, like, I mean, you're a Black Flag fan, right? Like the original.
6: Oh, yeah, absolutely. So Black Flag is really the last Assassin's Creed game that I played before I kind of fell off the series for a while and didn't really pick it up again until quite recently, really. I'm definitely one of those Assassin's Creed fans that do prefer the older way of doing things. I don't mind the RPG elements, but they're just not my favorite thing. And I really, really loved the naval combat and exploration that existed in Black Flag. So I was really, really excited when this finally got officially revealed and announced. It's coming out in early July 9th this year. It's coming out. So I'm really excited for that full release. But yeah, what I got to play around with was a little bit of free parkour running around the town of Havana. I got to play the beginning segment where the main character, Edward Kenway, first kind of becomes an assassin almost by accident.

0: accident. And I got to play a lot of just sailing around with the seas and singing shanties with my crew. And all of that was so, so, it felt so true to the original. If you had told me actually I was playing the original the whole time, I almost might have believed you, except for the fact that the graphics look so, so much better. When I got home from the trip, I looked up some footage, some gameplay footage of the original, and I was just so struck with how far graphical advancements have come since 2013. You know, the people characters look better, the lighting, the ray tracing that they demonstrated for us was just such a natural lighting effect that actually mimics how lighting works in real life, right? It bounces off the sun. Oh, it comes from the sun, bounces off the objects placed in the world, and that's how you get areas that are not in direct sunlight still look well lit. And it just looks so, so good. I was sitting in their studio playing this game, and Singapore is quite hot and humid, as you probably know. And as I was playing as Edward standing on a beach, and I swear to God, it really did feel like I was on a hot, humid Caribbean beach because the graphics were so convincing, and I really felt humid in that moment. So that was really, really something. In terms of the gameplay itself, it is very faithful, and that's one of the things they did say they were going for, is being very faithful to the original. And in that way, I feel like if you don't gel with Assassin's Creed, or at least you don't gel with the older Assassin's Creed games, I don't think this is going to change your mind because it is so faithful. As I was running around some rooftops in Havana, I did feel that quintessential slight jankiness when you're trying to run across rooftops and Edward ever so slightly doesn't go just the direction you wanted him to, and that kind of breaks up your free run. So I did experience a bit of that, a bit of, oops, didn't mean to jump there, and now I've fallen down and I have to start climbing back up again. But overall, it was a really positive experience.
1: Well, thank you, Edie. I mean, that sounds exciting. Assassin's Creed Black Flag Resynced. Thank you to Ubisoft Singapore for giving us the opportunity to check that one out. And whilst you're checking things out, you should head to checkpointgaming.net because Edie does have a feature with her hands-on preview right now on checkpointgaming.net. All right, Edie, I'll let you get back to wedding preparation, I guess.
0: Yes, thank you very much. I'm in the middle of it. All right, signing off.
1: Bye.
0: Bye.
2: What a stealthy bride to be. I'm so keen on Assassin's Creed Black Flag Resynced. And he's going to have a full interview with one of the lead devs on the title on checkpointgaming.net in the coming days as well, which is super exciting. But from that to an Aussie gem, Hayley, you've been playing a game about a cat or two or more.
3: Question mark? Or none.
1: Oh, well.
4: Ooh. That is so, the question.
3: Yeah, I've been playing Schrodinger's Cat Burglar, which is a indie self-published game from Abandoned Sheep. It was a very, very big game at PAX last year, PAX Oz. Lots of people played it. It was very cool. We had Will from Checkpoint come and wrote a feature about it as well during PAX. I played it with my partner. It was really, really fun. I played solo for this review, which I thought was a really good experience, actually. So the game is, you play as a cat called Mittens. She is a literal cat burglar, and she's broken into this big, elaborate lab, and she gets stuck in the middle of a quantum experiment gone wrong, she ends up getting powers. And these powers allow her to do things like split into two separate entities and solve puzzles throughout the lab that are based on those kind of things. So she gets to be at one end of the puzzle and then you can go to the other end of the puzzle with the other cat and do a bunch of stuff. It's very hard for me to explain in a way that sounds concise.
1: It's about being in two different places at once, right? Yes. So you're almost like playing co-op with a different version of yourself.
3: You're playing co-op with yourself. So,
1: kind of like Luigi in Luigi's Mansion 3.
3: You control each version of Mittens, each cat with each joystick, which sort of took a little while for my brain to wrap around, but I think it's really cool. I feel like it activates a part of your brain that you don't really use, trying to control two things at once with each side of the controller. But it actually ended up being like really cool. Once you get your head wrapped around it, it just everything makes sense. And the puzzles just evolve over time to become more mechanically heavy, but they're never too challenging. You never feel like you're being bogged down with all of the mechanics. You get to a point where actual theoretical physics come into play, where when one version of Mittens is being perceived by a camera and the other is not, the other version becomes incorporeal and can phase through objects because it's not being perceived. Therefore, as far as the camera knows, the cat doesn't exist. So it doesn't exist to the rest of the world and can phase through objects. And it's super, super fun. You
1: that
3: can
1: play a couch
3: co-op as well. Actually, I was worried about that. I was like, oh my God, am I going to feel like super dumb? The puzzles are like really well thought out in a way that when you solve them, you feel so smart. The entire time I was like, oh my God, I'm a genius.
2: That's so important for a puzzle game, right? To have that balance where it tickles the brain just enough where you solve it and it's not frustrating, but you feel really smart when you do get across the line.
3: I'm somewhat of a scientist myself. Yes. I was saying the entire time while I was figuring out all of these theoretical quantum-based puzzles, but it was very, very good.
2: I'm somewhat of a cat myself. Look, very exciting to have an Aussie game like this finally released and for it to kick a goal. Schrodinger's Cat Burglar is available now. Check out Hayley's full review on checkpointgaming.net. We've got a bunch of really cool stuff ahead on the show. We've got the big gaming news of the week and much, much more right here on Checkpoint on Joy, broadcasting nationwide across the community radio network.
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2: Yeah, head to the website right now. You can check out Tom's review, hot off the press, for Lumentail, Memories of Trey. It's a creature collector, kind of like Pokemon, kind of not. You can also read Edie's full hands-on preview for Assassin's Creed Black Flag Resynced. Flew over to Singapore for that one. Plus, you can read James's review of Yoshi and the Mysterious Book, which is pretty darn cute and delicious. All that and more on checkpointgaming.net. The games industry constantly evolving and exciting new things around every corner. It can be hard to keep up.
7: That's why Checkpoint is here with all the biggest gaming details of the week and the stories that matter to you. It's time for the news.
2: It is time for the news. It is, you know, as always, a lot of stuff going on in the games industry. But one thing I do want to do a quick shout out for is that there's a little event as part of Summer Game Fest called the Southeast Asian Games Showcase. This happened last year as well. Last year was actually the inaugural Southeast Asian Games Showcase. And Checkpoint Gaming is an official media partner for this great event. Which is super exciting. You know, this highlights the best indie games coming up from developers who are in Southeast Asia. We're talking games from Singapore, Malaysia, Vietnam, the Philippines, Indonesia. It's a really cool way of highlighting these indie games that have real cultural significance and have a really unique point of view.
1: We are big advocates for you need to tell the stories that are authentic to you. And this is why celebrating opportunities like this is great.
2: So the Southeast Asian Games Showcase is taking place. It's actually for us in Australia, Eastern Standard Time, June 7th at 1 a.m. Of course, it's available to stream at any time after that. So you wake up in the morning, check out the Southeast Asian Games Showcase, see what's happening over there. Some really cool games to look forward to, and stay tuned on Checkpoint Gaming and checkpointgaming.net for more coverage on these amazing titles. But getting stuck into the gaming news of the week, interesting stuff from Bungie. Of course, Bungie, the developers of the OG Halo, and of course the Destiny series, their game Marathon, the extraction shooter, recently came out in March this year. Very talented shooting developer. They've announced the end of content updates for Destiny 2 nearly 9 years after launch. They issued a statement on social media about this, saying that as our focus turns towards a new beginning for Bungie, we'll begin work incubating our next games. To that end, on June 9th, 2026, we'll release the final live service content update for Destiny 2 to begin that new journey as a studio. Though active development may not be concluding, we will ensure that Destiny 2 remains playable just as the original Destiny still is today. Many changes in this final update will aim to ensure Destiny 2 is a welcoming place for players to return to. So that's the first part of this. Destiny 2, a live service game, been around for a long time, will no longer be getting any updates.
1: Yep. Every game has an end to its life cycle. I thought Destiny 2 might have some more meat on that bone just because, you know, that as a franchise is still very, very popular and loved, even though there has been, you know, controversies, especially with the more recent updates. I suppose the release of Marathon coinciding with this makes sense, as in, like, the development team are now focusing on that title rather than Destiny 2, but, you know, is it too early to say whether Marathon's going to have that level of longevity that Destiny 2 did? I don't know.
2: Yeah, it's hard to say because Marathon, it hasn't had a strong start, as we know. Mm-hmm. And this is the next part of the story that I'll dive into before we sort of jump into full discussion. But a new report from Bloomberg that released after this announcement states that apparently Bungie will suffer significant layoffs in the near future. And that Destiny 3 is not actively in the works. You know, normally if a Destiny 2 is wrapping up and it's a franchise, mm-hmm. you think they're going to make a Destiny 3, right? Apparently not. So Bungie confirmed it was winding down support, and then, you know, Bloomberg released this report saying significant layoffs are coming. Apparently, Bungie leadership was evaluating ways to make Destiny 2 more accessible for new players, but ultimately decided to embrace Marathon and shifted developers and resources to the extraction shooter instead. Bungie apparently reportedly plans to continue pitching ideas in the Destiny universe, but there's no guarantee that they'll be greenlit for full production due to challenging market and economic concerns. Currently, Bungie doesn't have another game lined up, and there are no plans to enter development on Destiny 3 at this time. So right now, Marathon will be the focus for Bungie, with the studio hoping to increase player counts following a disappointing launch. But Bungie has been a real story for Sony. Like, they acquired them. Sony acquired Bungie in 2022, but it has not been successful. You know, Destiny 2 hasn't met expectations at Sony, apparently resulting in a $204 million impairment loss in 2025. And similarly, Marathon's dismal sales have led to a $765 million impairment loss for Sony already because of the long development time. So it doesn't look good for Bungie at this point.
1: No. I don't know what impairment means, but those numbers sound bad.
3: It sounds like a negative.
1: It sounds bad, yeah. But it also makes the decision to wrap up on Destiny 2.
2: Impairment means state of being weakened, damaged, or functioning poorly.
1: Thank you. Oh, like impairment.
2: Yep.
1: Yeah.
2: That might be what it... No. Maybe I typed it in wrong.
1: Let's keep doing research.
2: Okay, I'll keep looking.
1: Yeah, keep checking. But this is kind of... It almost starts to explain the first story, right? Like, if there is a significant downsizing happening here, then that starving has to move from a project. And if that project is Destiny 2, then it makes sense that Destiny 2 is no longer getting updates. Mm. What it does concern me about, though, is that if Marathon doesn't take off, which it may well not, we've seen plenty of shooters and extraction shooters and multiplayer shooters kind of come out and fail and get closed down a month or two later. If that is the trajectory for Marathon, which it could well be, then what does Bungie have? Because they've stopped working on Destiny 2, then stopped working on Marathon at that point. They've only just released Marathon, so figures are that they're not close to releasing another game. It just feels a bit bleak, doesn't it?
2: I mean, they haven't started development on another game. Well, so, exactly. I mean, if you're like, hey, Bungie, what do you got up your sleeves? That's going to be a several-year development cycle now if they're starting from scratch, right? You know, if they do a Destiny 3, then at least the bones of Destiny are kind of there. But if it's something new, at the same time, like, you know, they've invested so much in Marathon, they want Marathon to be a success, it does make sense for Sony to be like, hey, Bungie, you need to make this work. You need to put time into this. And Marathon itself is already going through major changes. They've announced they're doing a PvE mode in this PvP extraction shooter that they're going to be releasing in a couple of weeks as part of their new update. So they are trying to fix the problem with Marathon. But to me, it feels like Bungie's future is in serious jeopardy. I wouldn't be shocked if Marathon fails, and this time next year we're talking about Bungie being shut down. And I hate that. I just think about the trajectory of the games industry and what we're seeing every single week with studios shutting down and layoffs taking place and Sony gambling on this live service risk that has not paid off for them at all. And I just, it's super sad to think this historically amazing developer is in this kind of jeopardy.
1: Yeah. Nobody likes to see failure. Nobody likes to see studios they respect and love and have that nostalgia for not churn out what we expect or just not get the payoff that we expect.
2: In other news, PlayStation has officially said they are not going to be releasing their first-party narrative-driven single-player games onto PC. This is interesting because over the last several years, PlayStation 5 and PlayStation 4 exclusives, console exclusives by studios first-party owned by Sony, after about a year or year and a half, those titles would make their way to PC players. That's been the rhythm for a fairly long time. But now they've said they're not doing that anymore. They're basically saying that if you want to play these games, you have to get a PS5. So stuff that came out as recently as last year, like Ghost of Yote, the recently released Saros, and upcoming games like Intergalactic or Marvel's Wolverine will not be coming to PC in the future. However, it was a call out for single-player games specifically. So multiplayer-centric games, i.e. like Helldivers 2 and also upcoming Fair games, which may or may not release, will still come to PC, but they're winding down their single-player-to-PC kind of strategy. And, I mean, Elliot, you're a PC guy. I know you've got a PlayStation 5 as well, but, you know, you probably would prefer to play these games on PC, and I think a lot of PC players who don't have a PS5 or don't want to buy one see these great games coming to PlayStation and think, well, I'll just wait a year and then I'll get to play it, right? I'll play The Last of Us and God of War and all that eventually. What does this impact mean?
1: It's an interesting one because, yes, obviously, you know, we saw Sony pivot towards PC, right? They were originally very cagey with their IP and they didn't want to release it to PC. And then they started a new tactic where they eventually released to PC, but, you know, I think very rarely, perhaps never, unless it was like one of these multiplayer games, was never day and date. It was always like years down the line.
2: Yeah.
1: So it almost doesn't shock me that it sounds like, presumably, the tactic didn't work, i.e. they were not getting the return on investment to make it worthwhile to do so. But also, yeah, no kidding, because, you know, you can't treat a demographic of players like second fiddle, hey, you'll get it when you get it, and then expect them to come in droves to support the title. So I don't know. Like, is it a good business decision? Quite possibly. What impact will this have? I don't know.
3: Well, given the fact that it's come not that soon after their price increase on their consoles as well, and now saying, oh, by the way, if you guys want to play these games, you have to get a PS5. You know, it definitely, it feels a little bit money hungry in my personal opinion. I don't think that alienating players and forcing them to buy a console that has just gone up in price by several hundred dollars in a cost of living crisis is necessarily the way to go. But
1: and is this also in the lead up to the PlayStation 6? They want to have it like confirmed that no, you will need to buy this unit if you want to play PlayStation games. And then, like, what does that mean for the future? Because certainly other platforms, Xbox, for instance, are pivoting away from console exclusivity and they want everything to be a PC and play your games.
2: Yeah,
1: so
2: there's something in the strategy there. Like, I mean, Xbox, you say you want about their practices broadly, but their idea of releasing a game day and date across Xbox and PC, it all being part of the Game Pass kind of system, That's smart. Like, it makes sense. There's no question about it, right? With PlayStation, it's always this asterisk. It's like, oh, will this game be on PC and when will it be? And they're trying to have their cake and eat it too by getting those PlayStation sales on day one and then holding it until the PC players can get it later on. That strategy is not working fantastically. We're often seeing that these PlayStation games are launching on Steam with relatively low concurrent player counts. And I say low, I mean like 50, 60,000, which is not like terrible, but also it's not this exorbitant amount that we're seeing other games get on Steam at the moment. Especially single player games. Like, I feel like PC, it is this kind of, the games that do really well and sell really well are these like social multiplayer games now that everyone wants to play together and share with their friends. They're not like a $100 PlayStation game that came out a year and a half ago, you know? Like, it feels like a strange strategy, and obviously they've decided this isn't working for us and they're dialing it back.
1: Yeah.
2: But yeah, very curious indeed. We've got more gaming goodness coming at you right here on Checkpoint on Joy, broadcasting nationwide across the Community Radio Network.
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2: You are here on Checkpoint on Joy, giving a one-up to diversity in gaming as we guide you through the most exciting industry in the world, the video game industry, from a uniquely queer perspective. I'm Luke. I'm here with Elliot.
1: Yo.
2: I'm here with Hayley.
3: Huh? Sorry? What? I got distracted.
2: Oh, that is fair. Because today, Elliot, we're talking about gaming distractions.
1: We are.
2: Why are we doing this?
1: This is going to be a fun one. Because I think distractions are inbuilt into video games now. Like, we know what... So let's put a word to it. Let's attribute a value to the distraction level of video games. And the way that I'm kind of perceiving this is that there's kind of like, especially in open world games, but this can be applicable to any type of video game. There's a beginning, a middle, and an end. There's like a narrative, a story you're progressing through, a set of actions that are mandatory for you to roll credits at the end. But then there's a set of actions that aren't mandatory for you to roll credits at the end. They're just kind of there, additional side quests.
3: There's a fishing mini game.
1: Mini games, points of interest, things to explore, things to uncover, ludonarrative, whatever it might be. All of these things that we're going to classify as distractions. They are there to claim your attention and go, no, look at me, look at me, look at me, because I'm fun. I'm something cool. I'm interesting.
2: Sound like me. Look at me, I'm fun.
1: Kind of like any gay man.
2: Oh, wow.
1: Look at me, look at me.
2: Yeah, I mean, sure.
1: So that's what we're talking about here today.
2: Yeah, I think, you know, it's something that's been probably only prevalent in video games maybe over the last, I don't know, 25 years? I feel
1: that's
2: like
1: a long time for video games.
2: I guess it's a long time, but I'm old. So to me, I'm like, when I was a kid, we didn't have distractions. Like
3: Back in my day.
1: But we definitely did. Like, I think the more we kind of like identify it. Okay, look, we grew up at different times. The first games I remember playing definitely had distractions in it, like, to some degree.
2: Sure, sure.
1: I'm trying to think of a game that has none, and I'm sure those exist.
2: Well, yeah, there are games that have no distractions. There are games that are very linear, narrative-focused games where you are just on the main path. There's no distractions. There's no things to muck around with or, you know, things to play with in the world.
1: Mm.
2: But I think, you know, as humans, we like to play and we like to push the button and see what it does. You know, we want to get a reaction out of things.
1: Well,
2: and that's where distractions in video games in particular is a very specific kind of endorphin, right? Like, I'll be in a room in a game and the room might be like, okay, talk to the person sitting over there. But if you light up a bunch of objects in that room, well, there's a radio, I can push the button on the radio, see what song plays, or I can go and look at what that book is over there. Ooh, hang on a second, I'm getting a call on my in-game phone. What's on my phone? Like, there's all these different things that immediately pull you away from that moment. And it's very hard as humans not to be curious and not to be distracted by those things.
1: Mm, definitely. And I think one of the most obvious fields of distractions is the side quest, i.e. a quest that does not need to be completed in order to complete the game, but they exist nonetheless. And I think side quests, we've seen an evolution here as well, where, you know, I remember a lot of games that introduced side quests, and they were always like really menial, like fetch questy style, like extra additional things for you to focus on. And it made sense. The development team knew that the player would play the main quest, but didn't know if they would engage in the side quest. So you put all of your effort into the main quest that everybody's going to see, and then you put a little bit of effort into the side quest that some people are going to see. But then I think there's been this shift where the best games have unbelievable side content. I'm thinking of titles like The Witcher 3.
2: Yeah.
1: There are probably other great examples.
3: Red Dead Redemption 2.
1: There you go. Where there are the side quests are almost like the best part of the game. And I think part of that reason is because it feels like your journey. You know, if all you're doing is being handheld through like this linear progression system, then it doesn't really give you this sense of agency, which is so important for video games because that's the difference between gaming and like film. But a side quest that you discover, that you decide to engage in, suddenly there's this sense of agency and you're involved in this world in a deeper way that is really cool.
2: I think not only that, but like a side quest, absolutely, in terms of world building, side quests can be incredible. And The Witcher 3 is a great example. And the strongest side quests are usually the ones where they have their own memorable characters, right? Their own little mini arcs. It's not just go collect 10 of those for that person. It's like you're on this mini journey with that particular character. I would say The Ghost of Tsushima and Ghost of Yotei is another great example of a game that has really meaningful, thoughtful side quests where they are more memorable to me in some cases than the main quest, you know, really cool moments where you're interacting in this universe in a great way. But also side quests can be important gameplay-wise, right? Like, they can give you things. Like, if you skip side quests, you might not get the mount that you need to, like, access the world map easier. Like, in Tears of the Kingdom, there's a side quest, and if you don't do it, you just don't get a horse for, like, the whole game. You know what I mean? Like, I was schlepping around for 20 hours without a horse, not realizing I'd missed a side quest near the start.
1: Yeah.
2: And it's like, why didn't you get the horse? I didn't know about the horse. I didn't know about the side quest. I was trying to focus on the main quest, you know? So I think, you know, games can be quite clever in weaving in side quests in a way where they have compelling rewards that offer you new mechanics and new items and new things that actually really help your overall adventure. So there's a decent reward factor to that too.
1: Yes, and attributing a decent reward is important as well because I think, you know, we're video game players. We're so used to the endorphin rush of opening a chest and getting a cool new item or whatever. So not having a satisfying reward system for the end of a side quest is a great way to stop your player from engaging in side quest content. And I actually think that your example, Tears of the Kingdom, is a great one of this kind of more modern world design where everything feels more integrated. And what that game wants you to do is kind of go and talk to your friends and say, oh, did you find this thing or no? Did you find that? Like, it's about that sense of discoverability and community and communication that enriches a game's world. And that's not to say that's what every video game needs to replicate, but it was very impactful for that series.
2: Yeah. I'd hate it if every game made me talk to my friends. That would annoy me.
1: Ugh, friends. Gross. Hayley, you love a side quest. What makes a good standout side quest?
3: I think that what makes a good side quest is different depending on what genre of game you're playing. But if we're talking about open world RPGs specifically, a good side quest is one that makes you feel like you're part of the world.
1: Hmm.
3: One that has characters that you think, wow, I actually am glad that I went out of my way to do this side quest. I feel a sense of accomplishment. I feel like helping this character was worth it in universe, you know, and I use Red Dead Redemption 2 as a really good example because there is a side quest which is very heavily tied to the main story, but you can completely miss it. And that's to do with there's a guy at your camp who's a loan shark, and you can take his quests, which are basically to go and get money out of people who owe him cash. But after a certain amount of time, you start to realize that, oh, actually, the people that I'm getting money from have been like screwed over and they're good people, and you can basically tell him that you don't want to do these jobs anymore, and you can kick him out of the camp, and you can, you know, decide that you actually want to help these people. You can pay off their debts for them. And one of the characters that you interact with at the very end of the quest line is someone who's in the beginning of the story is like a huge influential character that you don't even realize has so much impact unless you do this side quest, because you, after encountering them in the beginning of the story, will never see them again unless you do it. And it was so powerful because there's so many things you can miss in Red Dead Redemption 2 because it's so big, but everything feels worth it.
2: Well, that's an example of a quest that actually alters how you tackle the game.
3: Yeah, how you view the world, right? How you see the people in your camp, the people effect that you associate with. And that's what starts to bring in this, the dynamic, like this karma of like, do you want to be a good person? Which I think is the correct way to go. I don't see Arthur Morgan as a bad guy. And I think that if you go out of your way to be a bad guy while you're playing the story of Red Dead Redemption 2, that you're doing it wrong.
1: Yeah.
2: I'll tell you what though, there are side quests that I think I see a lot of little exclamation points on a map sometimes. And I'm like, nah, not engaging. It's a side quest color exclamation point. So I'm on a mission. I'm focused. I'm not doing it. I especially love in a game when you're like riding around and it's like an emergent side quest and you like ride past someone who's like, please help, I'm being robbed. And you're like, sorry.
1: Bye.
2: You ride
1: past
2: them.
1: I might be back tomorrow.
2: You're like, see ya. You'll still be here later. It's fine. So I kind of love that. But I tell you what, the side quests I never avoid, the ones I always do.
1: Can I guess?
2: You can.
1: Companion
2: side quest. Love a companion. Love a companion side quest. This is particularly, again, in the more RPG type stuff. So I'm thinking like your Dragon Age in particular.
1: Yeah, Mass Effect obviously Mass is Effect, a big one.
2: Yeah, BioWare RPGs in general. Yeah. It's a really big part of what they do.
1: Outer Worlds,
2: yeah, true. Obsidian, even like Starfield and Fallout, those kinds of games from Bethesda. When I have a character that it's in my party, I'm like traveling this world with them alongside me, if they're like, hey, can you help me with something? I'm immediately helping them. That is important to me because I feel like the reward for that, it can be a cool item, but usually it gives you insight into that character or it expands your relationship with that character. Avowed is another really great recent example from Obsidian as well. And that makes my presence in this world feel even more connected to the party that I'm traveling with. It adds more stakes to them if they're in jeopardy, if I've helped them with their own personal quest, and then they're in jeopardy later in the game. That means a lot more to me. So it's really building that world with those characters in a way that's really nice. So I love a companion quest.
1: Yeah, and I guess kind of related to that would be like almost like a courtship style quest, like developing relationships with other characters.
2: Go and get the dragon tooth so I can be your boyfriend. Yeah. Yes, please.
1: Like you have to give enough flowers until the character likes you enough to go on a date or whatever.
2: All the choices that you make in quests impacts how they feel about you as well. I love all that stuff.
1: All of that is great. And I think you're right. Those are character moments. That's why they feel so rich and meaningful. There are other side quests that are, you know, kind of the opposite. They're kind of lunacy. And these are the kinds of the ones that are easy to poke fun of, right? And it is a little bit of a problem with, especially, I know we're talking about a lot of open world RPGs, but especially in that genre, there's often like an overarching plot that is like impending and imminent and should be taking all of your attention. But then there's like all of these really goofy side quests with huge tonal shifts to them that are like, am I supposed to go and rescue 10 chickens before?
2: Well, that's the classic meme, right? It's like Ocarina of Time and the princess is captured and the world is in danger and you're the only one who can save it. So you're smashing pots and carrying chickens at the fire. You know what I mean?
1: Yeah.
2: It's like, Link, pay attention. There's bigger things going on here. But it's true, though. Like, you have these little menial tasks that characters want you to do, but there's some big overarching scary plot going on, but you're like, hang on a second, I've got to go and rescue a cat from a tree. That is my biggest priority right now, you know, while, I don't know, your partner's being murdered. It's the balance is very strange.
1: And I do think that these games are just kind of asking the player to have a level of kind of dissonance and just being like, yeah, you're a video game, I get it. Like, it's okay. I give you a pass, even though if you think about it for more than a second, it's kind of insane.
2: Do you think players have you ever felt bad like taking part in a side quest because there's something bigger going on and you're like, I shouldn't be doing this? Like, has that ever happened at all? Like, morally?
3: I think there's been games that I've played. I've been replaying Dying Light, and there are a couple of side quests that you do and you just think there's more going on than this. You know, like there's zombies out roaming the streets and, you know, there was a quest, it was a side quest, but it was like a protection quest. So there was just a character that was like, hey, I need to go down the street. Can you help me?
2: Escort quest.
3: And the, yeah, the entire,
2: worst kind of side quest,
3: the entire time that you're doing it, you're chatting along and Kyle Crane being, you know, the sarcastic asshole that he is, constantly makes comments about things. Like the character will be like, oh, you know, like I'm going to get this item, which has no bearing on the world. And he comments about the fact that there are so many other things that he could be doing. He has so many other people that he could be talking to and helping, and he's helping you go and dig through the trash. And that's the main character communicating these thoughts to an escort quest character.
2: Which, you know, in a way is meta, but that's on the other side is like, you're still making us do this stupid effing quest. Like, you know exactly what you're doing. We're going to talk more about gaming distractions, though, right here on Checkpoint on Joy, broadcasting nationwide across the Community Radio Network.
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2: Yes, you're here on Checkpoint on Joy, and if you are listening via the Community Radio Network, you're only getting half the show. 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I'm Luke, I'm here with Elliot and Hayley, and we're talking about gaming distractions. We've covered points of interest, we've covered achievement hunting, we've covered side quests as well. Now we want to talk about possibly the most distracting thing in video games, the mini games.
1: Hey.
2: Oh my God, this is when developers put entire extra games and full gameplay mechanics into video games that are already quite large and have their own mechanics. I guess right now I'm thinking about things like fishing.
3: Of we could spend an entire hour just talking about fishing minigames.
2: I think we have before.
1: Yeah.
2: We spent a whole show talking about cooking in games a couple of weeks ago,
1: because that's
2: another big gaming distraction. And, you know, cooking in games can have not only the element of cooking as a minigame, but the collecting of recipes, the finding of ingredients, the testing different ingredients to see what comes out. Hello, Breath of the Wild, Tears of the Kingdom. You know, there's stuff like that. So
1: constructing bases is a big one now.
2: Oh my God.
1: I feel like every game, especially in certain genres, survival games, RPGs, whatever.
2: Mate, they even Forza Horizon level. 6 has base
1: building. Does it?
2: Yep.
1: How do they even incorporate that?
2: You got your house and you just design it and put your cars on show.
3: Build a sick garage for your sick car.
2: Yeah, it's pretty sick, Hayley. But yeah, I mean, these mini games, they're a massive part, especially, again, RPGs, survival games, adventures, you know, these big experiences that you spend all this time in.
1: Mm.
2: I don't like mini games like this in games. I find them, I don't really want to deal with them. I feel like, especially, they don't normally have like a specific character or quest-related payoff for the most part. They really do feel like they're a game within a game that you can engage with or not, and they usually don't have a massive bearing on the wider quest that you're doing. For example, if an RPG has fishing, I'm not fishing, mate. Like, I'm not doing it. Unless the main quest demands I catch a certain fish, I'm not bothering.
1: Yeah, so I think there is something to that because, again, the reward has to be significant enough to justify the time of doing the laborious task.
2: Right.
1: Because often these things are repetitive tasks you do again and again. So I'm thinking of a lot of games that equally, like, I wouldn't engage in the fishing minigame, I wouldn't engage in the cooking minigame, the potion brewing, the whatever. But I'm talking about games that everybody else seems to love and cherish, right? Like, you know, Breath of the Wild had cooking that I never engaged in. The Witcher had a system where you could, like, coat your blade in different kinds of whatever's depending on the monsters that you need to fight. I would never engage in that. It's just these extra things. And I think what it is for me is if the game is easy enough that I can play it without engaging in that extra bit of content, then I don't feel the need to do so. So it's more about the game's design, because then I think of other games that you almost like have to. It's like, no. You're not going to progress unless you're actively engaging in our systems, because the challenge has been built in that way, or the progression has been built in that way. And then I'm almost forced to engage in them. And then I grow an appreciation for them And it kind of changes my perspective over how I engage in those mini games that I enjoy.
2: For me, another example is the Like a Dragon games. So the Like a Dragon series.
1: I haven't played them, but my understanding is they're all mini games.
2: They have full fledged. I mean, they have this really great story too. You know, this great main campaign, but they have full fledged spin off games within the game. Like the most recent one, Infinite Wealth. They had a game called Dondoko Island, which was like an Animal Crossing, Stardew Valley esque life simulation game. Within the game, you could go and spend tens of hours on this island that was separate from the main quest completely and just have your life sim little island on this game. The first Like a Dragon game before that, it had a whole like business mini game where you're running a business and you had to look at stocks and you had to look at the values of those things and you had to engage in it. And it was totally different mechanics from anything else. They even had Crazy Delivery, which is like a Crazy Taxi rip-off where you're literally delivering, you know, food around the city and stuff like that. So, yeah, that game is big on mini games and distractions for sure. But I will say, much as I don't like engaging with them most of the time, if it's a well-designed, well-thought-out, super fun distraction like that, it's hard not to want to give it a go, right?
1: I mean, yeah. If you have constructed something that feels unique and engaging and doesn't feel too laborious, then it's going to be something fun to engage with for the player. My mind goes to lockpicking minigames or hacking minigames because these are things we see recur time and time again, and they often differ from game to game. And they're often bite-sized as well. Like, you jump in, you do the minigame, you're successful or you're unsuccessful, and you kind of move on. And so a good hacking minigame that feels rewarding, or a lockpicking minigame that kind of feels satisfying, like, those are going to be great examples of little distractions that you can engage in that you feel rewarded by doing so, because they are often bite-sized. They do not take much time to complete.
2: Any mini games in particular, Hayley, that stand out to you as ones that you love engaging with, or conversely don't love engaging with, ones that you avoid?
3: Yeah, look, I feel like the ones that I don't like engaging with the most are the ones that feel like they've put another game in their game. And I'm talking about things like Gwent in The Witcher.
1: How
3: I'm talking dare about you. Like Caravan in Fallout. I am not a huge fan of them, mostly because I never got good at them. But I also just felt like, I don't know, I don't want to play a card game inside of an RPG. If I want to play a card game, I'm just going to go play a card game.
1: But what if the card game is better than the card game that is usually found in just a card game?
3: Whoa.
2: I mean, the thing is, like, Gwent is a great example, right? Like, I'm sort of with you in the sense it is this whole other, I mean, it's a giant side quest in and of itself, this world of Gwent, but this idea of a card game where you can just walk up to an NPC and be like, hey, do you want to play cards? And they're like, yeah. And it becomes this whole thing.
3: Yeah, absolutely I do.
2: Yeah, for sure. The world's at stake. Let's play cards. Final Fantasy VII Rebirth had a card game called Queen's Blood, which was the same thing. Like, it was this collectible card game, and you would build your deck, and you would challenge people, and you'd get rewarded with more cards, and you'd find these cards out in the world. And everyone just loves Queen's Blood and plays this game.
3: Final Fantasy XIV as well.
2: Right. Thank you. I didn't know that because I have a life and don't play that game. But I'm kidding. People love that game. I'm just not an MMORPG guy. But yeah, like, these card game distractions that have their own entire storylines and worlds and collectibles and everything, it's super satisfying to engage with those. Plus, yeah, it feels like real life, right? We collect cards in real life and battle each other, right? So why not do that in a video game?
1: I think just collectibles in games just works for me for whatever reason. So the Gwent system, yes, I appreciated the mechanical implementation of the game. It was like, you know, once you've learned the rules, it was satisfying at a strategic level to play. But also the fact that you could collect cards and make a better and better and stronger deck kind of by playing the game and battling other NPCs or just finding it in a store or whatever, that there's a rewarding level of collection to that that makes me think of some of the most enjoyable kind of distractions in gaming for me. You know, if I'm thinking back, they often do reflect around collecting, right? Like the Pokemon games, you know, the main quest is to beat the Elite Four and become the champion, but you got to catch them all is
3: you
1: the,
3: do,
1: the
3: you
1: distraction.
3: Have to catch them all.
2: You just
3: got things.
1: And that's like the most satisfying part about that game. I think of games like even like Grand Theft Auto, Vice City is the game I played the most in that series, but the idea that, you know, you have houses and you can start owning cars and you just want to, oh, there's a car I don't have in my collection driving by. I'm going to go grab that and just start making a collection of... I'm not even a car guy, but it was satisfying in that game. I'm going to have a collection of businesses, a collection of cars, a collection of whatever.
3: Collecting all the bobbleheads in Fallout 3.
1: Sure.
3: That was a lot of fun.
1: That was huge.
3: But that's great because you get to go to all of these different points of interest purely because you're looking for these bobbleheads, and on the way you find all of these extra really cool things.
1: Yeah, bobbleheads in Resident Evil as well are just fun. Like, as you're walking by, to just slash them or shoot them and just start... collecting them as you notice them. Like, those kind of little collectibles, they do get something in my brain that works.
2: I will say as well, like, mini games, they can be a really nice, like, break from the main quest. Like, some games have a really heavy main quest, right? Like, it's dark and there's death and destruction and grief and really intense things that are going on.
3: But then
2: Then there's an arcade machine and you can stop and play a skill tester for 20 minutes. You know, you can cook something or fish something or go to a casino and do some, like, fun little mini gambling mini games and stuff like that. Like, all those little distractions, they can just be a nice break. Especially if you don't have much time, maybe, like some of these big RPGs, I'm finishing my work day, I'm having dinner, partner goes to bed, and I'm like, cool, I've got an hour to play video games. I'm probably not tackling a dungeon in an hour, but I can go to a casino and play some games and engage with the NPCs a little bit, you know? So I think, you know, sometimes these mini games and extras and little distractions like that can be really great when you're low on time and you just want to engage in the world without committing to a giant main quest point or watch a 10-minute cutscene, right?
1: Yeah.
2: You're able to pace it based on the time that you have.
1: I do want my mini games, though, to link back in to the main whatever. Like, so I am thinking of some games, and when you brought up, like, the arcade, for instance, there are some video games where you can literally jump on an arcade machine and play a different game, but there's kind of no reward or payoff. Like, maybe you get a high score that is, like, now stays there. But, like, really, what is the point of me engaging in this content beyond potentially achievement hunting? Stardew Valley does that. Like, there are little mini games in that that kind of have no bearing on anything that is happening around the world. There's quite a lot of games, actually, that use arcade machines as, like, little distractions that are fun, but... you know, you try it once or twice and you're really not going to put that much more effort into it.
2: I kind of like them in a multiplayer setting or like a game where you're playing online with your friends and you're all dabbling in stuff, because I feel like there are times when, I don't know, maybe someone's got to go back to town and go to a store to talk to someone and sell their inventory and upgrade their armor and stuff, and you're like, I could wait around and just like hang out, or I could play this game for... do some fishing or do an arcade game for a few minutes, and at least I'm doing something, you know, I'm engaging with the game and not just sitting and waiting for my friend to do all of his little menial tasks. So I think in a multiplayer setting, I think that can be quite good for that. But I'm kind of with you. In a single player experience, I don't really want to spend a lot of time playing an arcade game that has no bearing or meaning to the broad plot or anything else.
1: Yeah, yeah. It's about ways to implement the idea that is more satisfying or rewarding than just being there for the sake of it. And I think that is just, generally speaking, how distraction should work in games. It just needs to feel satisfying and rewarding.
2: Yeah. Well, Elliot, it's been very fun talking about distractions with both of you today, Haley, as well. You know, we're constantly distracted by games, and I think they're still kind of nailing that sweet spot of how to make distractions the best they possibly can be. But, you know... what a great gaming world that we're in, where they can make these amazing games that have so many things to do. And you can buy a game and that's your 100 hours and you don't need to worry about anything else. It's been really fun talking about distractions. My name's been Luke. Elliot, thank you.
1: Thanks, Luke.
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2: 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I'm going to be away the next couple of weeks. I'm going over to LA for Summer Game Fest, the biggest gaming event of the year. So I'm going to be over there, have heaps to talk about when I come back. So look forward to that. Elliot, hold down the fort for me.
1: Ah, fine.
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I'm sorry, Keon, but you're fired.

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0: I must be one of the few people in the world who really loves being old. You know, you've got time to think about it all. And I think I'm very privileged. It's a lovely sort of freedom.
1: Meals on Wheels volunteers, like me, hear two words. Thank you. Your stories
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2: How you doing? This is James Rain for RAD, recording artists, actors and athletes against drink driving. You know, a great song can last forever, but so can the consequences of drink driving. Cause a crash because you drank too much and it'll follow you for the rest of your life. So when you know your friends have had too many, take their keys, drive them home, or stay up late listening to music. Just keep them off the road, because friends don't let friends drink drive.
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4: 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Choose menu items that contain breads, cereals, vegetables or fruits, and which have a moderate amount of added sugar. If you're using insulin, be aware that your meal may be served later than usual, so take your insulin with you and give your injection as the meal arrives. You can also talk with your doctor or diabetes educator about ways to enjoy dining out while still managing your weight and your diabetes.

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0: My wife has been diagnosed with diabetes, and I'm trying to encourage her to get some exercise. How much should she be doing? And how will it help her?
1: If you have diabetes, you don't need to suddenly start going for long runs or long sessions at the gym. Regular physical activity can become an enjoyable part of your day, resulting in long-term benefits to your diabetes and your overall health. Getting regular physical activity and not smoking are both very important to the health of people with diabetes. Physical activity helps to improve the body's response to insulin, which can lower blood glucose levels. It will also help you to control your weight, lower your blood pressure, and improve your cholesterol, which reduces the risk of heart disease. It's recommended that you aim to spend a total of at least 30 minutes on most, if not all, days of the week, doing some form of moderate intensity physical activity. Remember to talk to your doctor about the types of physical activity that will be best for you.
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3: I'm about to sing for you now. We are all about to sing for you now. A song from the sea. Sometimes you get out on the sea and you, in the middle of the night, you know, you can't see your hand in front of your face. There's a way to navigate, though, you know, by the stars. I never learned. But I always loved the sea and stuff about the sea. Seahorses, seashells, sea minus, stuff about the sea. Sometimes I sing this song, I think to myself, this isn't, oh, you know, you recognize. Sometimes I think this song isn't about the sea at all. This song's about just trying to get someplace, get out of it, you know, get out of whatever. Just get away.

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5: 3, 4.

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0: Trevor.
1: G'day.
0: Trev thinks he's a kitchen pro and doesn't bother with instructions.
1: Who needs instructions? 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
0: Instincts, huh? Trev just cooked a chicken at 15 degrees for 10 minutes.
1: Why is it still clucking?
0: Cooking instructions and cooking temperatures matter. So, to avoid serving chicken tartare, it pays to look before you cook.
1: Fine, what does it say on the... 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
0: Remember, read the label and look before you cook. 89.5.

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1: 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We're about to hit some strong turbulence, so please fasten your seat. 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
3: Good morning, I'm Laura Devoy. Australia could be hit with a new tariff as US President Donald Trump takes aim at forced labour. He's proposed tariffs of between 10 and 12.5% on dozens of countries, including Australia, the UK and the European Union. The United States Trade Representative Jamieson Greer says Australia failed to impose and effectively enforce a forced labour import prohibition.
4: Tariffs as an economic tool have been used by the United States significantly for the past 8 years, and this is more of that. We're expanding it. We're trying to do it in a way that's nuanced, in a transparent way.
3: Some items, including beef, would be exempt from the tariff, which could come into effect within months. The head of the World Health Organization says the number of suspected Ebola cases in Central Africa has reduced significantly as testing ramps up. Tedros Adhanom Ghebreyesus says the number now stands at 116, down from more than 1,000. He says he was encouraged during a recent visit to the Democratic Republic of Congo.
5: The outbreak had a big head start, and we're still behind, but under the leadership of the government of DRC, we're catching up. In Bunia, there are now 3 treatment centers with a capacity of 80 beds, and there are also treatment units in Mangualu, Rampara, Beni, Goma, and Bukavu, and more are on the way.
3: That from the BBC. The federal government has allocated $5 million to support the global response to the Ebola outbreak and help prevent the spread of the disease. The funding will be directed through the International Federation of the Red Cross and the World Health Organization. In a statement, Foreign Minister Penny Wong and Minister for International Development Anne Ah Lee say the funding will provide vital medical care and supplies, water and sanitation services, support outbreak surveillance and preparedness, and strengthen local health systems. At least 9 people have been killed in Israeli strikes on southern Lebanon. Lebanon's health ministry says 2 of the victims were paramedics whose ambulance was hit. Israel says it has been targeting Hezbollah targets. Lebanon's health ministry says 3,500 people have been killed in the country since early March. The CSIRO has produced the largest magnetic map of the universe, which will help researchers better understand the way energy is distributed. The National Science Agency says it marks the beginning of a new generation of research. The world's largest cabaret festival will get underway in Adelaide today. There will be nearly 80 performances from Australian and international artists over the next 12 nights. Artistic director Ruben Kay says this year's event has taken a darker and edgier turn. Speaking to National Radio News, he reflected on how the Adelaide Cabaret Festival has changed over the past 27 years.
6: At the start, it was very underground, but now it's sort of grown into this amazing, sprawling, celebration of the best of cabaret. It's the biggest festival of its kind in the world. It's one of the only festivals dedicated to cabaret.
3: Turning to sport, in tennis, another major upset in the French Open overnight with men's 4th seed Félix Auger-Aliassime knocked out of the tournament. The Canadian lost to 10th seed Flavio Caboli in 4 sets. The win sees Caboli through to the semi-finals, where he'll take on either Matteo Berrettini or Matteo Arnaldi, who are on court now. There's now only 2 top 10 seeds left, Caboli and Alexander Zverev.
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8: Good morning at 4 minutes past seven. The temperature here in the Tuggeranong Valley currently sitting on 8.3 degrees. It does feel like 3.6, so it is rather chilly out there. Overnight, we got down to a low of 6.8 at 20 to 6 this morning, and it did get up to around about 8.4. At 6.35 this morning. And the forecast for today, well, it's going to be a partly cloudy day with a high chance of showers most likely late this afternoon and evening. There'll be some winds from the northwest up to 35 kilometres per hour and a top of a very chilly 11 degrees. Tonight going down to a low of 4. Tomorrow, partly cloudy and 15 with a slight chance of a shower in the early morning. And looking ahead to the weekend, the long weekend again for the King's birthday. Saturday, morning frost, 0 degrees, but a mostly sunny day with a top of 14 expected. Sunday, mostly sunny and 14. And for your holiday, Monday, mostly sunny and 15 degrees. And looking at Tuesday and Wednesday for next week, the rain is back again and temperatures in the mid-teens. The sun rose this morning at what time? Well, it rose at, as the Bureau's website takes its time to boot up. Ah, there it is. The sun rose this morning at 7:05, which is right on the knocker now. We'll set tonight at around about 2 minutes to five. And I think that is your weather for the time being.

And it is a very good morning to you. You're with B for Breakfast on Valley FM 89.5, the voice of the Tuggeranong Valley. It is Thursday again. I've got 2 hours of a great mix of music for you today. Nothing too new and nothing, I don't think, terribly old. I think we go back maybe to the very, very early 60s, perhaps even squeeze in the late 50s, right up until, a few years ago, not too long ago. A bit of this and a bit of that, looking at birthdays as I normally do after the 8 o'clock news, the 80s at 8, featuring three artists who were born on this day. But let's start today's program off. Usually I do it with a song from the 70s, and this is no different. From the album Venus and Mars, here are Paul McCartney and Wings, and a song called Medicine Jar.

From the 1975 album Venus and Mars, that was Paul McCartney and Wings and Medicine Jar. And if you think that didn't sound like Paul McCartney out front, you are absolutely correct. That was Jimmy McCulloch, who was the guitarist for Wings at that time. He provided lead vocals on that particular track. He also wrote the song Medicine Jar. And Jimmy McCulloch was born on this day in 1953, passed away in 1979. And if it's your birthday today, I hope you have a very, very happy day. You share it with a number of people in the music industry, and I'll play songs from a few of them throughout this morning's program. Well, talking of Paul McCartney, here's a song he wrote way back in the early 60s. In fact, he wrote it in the 50s. He wrote it when he was 16 years old. But in the early 60s, he gave it to Peter Asher, his then-girlfriend's brother, who had just formed a band with Gordon Waller called Peter and Gordon. And this is A World Without Love. And Gordon Waller, another person who was born on this day, born in 1945. And here's Peter and Gordon from 1964 and A World Without Love. Then we're going to follow it up with some Edie Brickell.

0: That was Edie Brickell and the New Bohemians from their 1988 album called Rubber Bands, or Shooting Rubber Bands at the Stars, a song called What I Am. Got into the top 20 here in Australia back in 1988. And before Edie Brickell, it was Peter and Gordon from 1964. And A World Without Love, a song written by Paul McCartney. It is 19 minutes past seven. You're with Beef for Breakfast on Valley FM.
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3: 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You should also be aware that drinking a lot of alcohol can cause hypoglycemia if you're taking insulin or certain diabetes tablets. 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

That was Paul Kelly teaming up with Casey Chambers on that song called When We're Both Old and Mad. Bit of a love song. Really nice song, that one. Short and sweet, to the point. And Casey Chambers, as I mentioned on Tuesday, is having a birthday today. Born on this day in 1976, turning 50. Thought she might have been a little bit older. She's certainly been around for a long, long time. Casey Chambers, great Australian talent. As is Paul Kelly, of course. And talking of great talents, here's one from the 60s. Yeah, one of the best, Bob Dylan. And Don't Think Twice, It's All Right.

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Bob Dylan there, and Don't Think Twice, It's All Right, from his album from 1963, The Free Will, and Bob Dylan. Lovely song. It was the flip side of the single for Blowing in the Wind. A couple of very strong songs there. Well, let's move now to Deborah Conway, teaming up with her husband, Willie Ziegler, and the song, The Writing's on the Wall. Just keeping it a sort of the folky feel.

0: That was Deborah Conway with her husband Willie Ziggier from their album released back in 2013 called Stories of Ghosts, and the song The Writing's on the Wall. Well, the writing's on the wall that it's 28 minutes to 8, and time for a word from one of our sponsors.
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0: Well, the temperature's still hovering around about the 8-degree mark. It got up to around about 8.4 degrees, 8.3, but it has slipped back now to just 8 degrees, and it feels like 2 degrees at the moment. So if you're going outdoors, make sure you do rug up a little bit, because it is quite chilly out there. Forecast for today, Thursday the 4th of June, we are expecting a partly cloudy day with a high chance of showers, most likely late this afternoon and evening, with a top of 11 degrees. Winds coming from the northwest up to 35 kilometres per hour at the moment. Well, what have we got in the way of winds? Well, west-northwesterly coming in at 27 kilometres per hour. We've had gusts up to 43 kilometres per hour. A little bit windy out there. Tonight going down to a low of 4 degrees, and tomorrow another partly cloudy day with a slight chance of a shower in the early morning, and a top of 15 degrees, so a little bit warmer tomorrow than today. And the weekend, Saturday, Sunday and Monday, not looking too bad at all. The sun will be making an appearance on each day, and no chance, or very, very little chance of any rain at all over the long weekend. So whatever you get up to, I'm sure you'll have a terrific time. And if you're heading down to Marimbula, I think it's going to be nice down there as well for the Jazz Festival. Well, let's get back to the music now. Another birthday, born on this day in 1944. Turning 82 today is one of the mummers from the Mamas and Papas, Michelle Phillips. So I'm going to play a couple of songs that she had a hand in writing with her then husband, John Phillips. I'm going to start off with the Mamas and Papas themselves and their song, Creek Alley.

From 1967, The Mamas and the Papas Air and Creek Alley, a song written by John Phillips and his then wife, Michelle Phillips. And as I said, Michelle Phillips having her 82nd birthday today. Well, there was a reference in that song right at the end to California Dreamin', so I thought I'd play that now. This is a version by British jazz singer Claire Teal, California Dreamin'. Oh.

0: I Can't Get Started, a song originally recorded back in 1936 by Hal Kemp and his orchestra, and the song written by Ira Gershwin, music written by Vernon Duke, and that version by Morgana King. Morgana King, singer, recorded that in 1959. And she was born on this day in 1930. She passed away in 2018. Not only a jazz singer, she had a bit of a pop hit here in Australia in the 60s. I Have Loved Me a Man, if you remember that. And she's also an actor. She played Carmela Corleone in The Godfather. If you've seen The Godfather movies, that was the mum, Morgana King. It is 12 and a half minutes to 8 o'clock.
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0: Valley FM. And it is a good morning to you. Well, I've got to tell you about something that is happening at the Woden Library every Friday from now up until, well, I'd say for the next month anyway. It's for multicultural women from South Canberra, facilitated by a local artist, Yamila Tafua Rios. Yeah, the group welcomes all newcomers and meets weekly at the Woden Library, as I said, which is on the corner of Furza and Coroner Streets in Phillip. The classes aim to create a safe space for women to exchange ideas, establish connections, and create art together. You will enjoy an exploration of a variety of application methods with a focus on painting and drawing. Classes are free and, as I said, open every Friday from 10 a.m. to midday up until the 3rd of July. If you want further information about this Chat and Make Art program, just dial the Tuggeranong Arts Centre on 6293 1443. And this has been another community announcement brought to you by Valley FM 89.5, the voice of the valley. I think it's time now for some Neville Brothers, and here they are with a medley of Brother John and Iko Iko.
4: But you don't like what the big chief said. They just jog and move feet out here.

Some New Orleans funk there from the Neville Brothers and Brother John, Iko Iko. Well, let's move from the New Orleans funk to some Scottish funk. The Average White Band, a Scottish funk and R&B band formed back in very early 70s, had a big hit with this song, co-written by Roger Ball, their saxophonist, who was born on this day in 1944. This will take us up right to the 8 o'clock news, and I'll be back with the 80s at 8. Enjoy Pick Up the Pieces, the Average White Band.

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2: Good morning, I'm Laura Devoy. The Prime Minister has defended Australia's forced labour and slavery laws. The US is looking to impose tariffs of between 10 and 12.5% on dozens of countries which import goods made by slave labour. Anthony Albanese told the ABC any tariffs imposed on Australia by the US are unjustified.
3: Australia has robust, comprehensive and world-leading legislation addressing forced labour and modern slavery. It's been passed through the Parliament with unanimous support. We continue to use every opportunity that we have to advocate that US tariffs imposed in Australia are unwarranted.
2: The PM says Australia and the US have an ideological disagreement on tariffs. People in New South Wales who take medicinal cannabis will soon be able to drive legally with THC in their system. The state government will introduce legislation to Parliament which would introduce a legal limit on the concentration of THC drivers can have in their system. But they must have a prescription, and those who exceed the threshold three times will face a three-month licence suspension and a fine of more than $700. Roads Minister Jenny Acheson told the ABC the government is trying to find a balance for people who take medicinal cannabis.
4: Walking that delicate line between ensuring we maintain road safety, but also that we enable people who have a prescribed medication to be able to drive.
2: An elderly couple has been stabbed and an intruder shot in a suspected home invasion in northern New South Wales. Police say a 75-year-old man and a 72-year-old woman were allegedly stabbed by a 34-year-old man who had entered their home south of Tenterfield. The intruder was allegedly shot. All three were taken to hospital and an investigation is underway. The US Secretary of State Marco Rubio says he's prepared to give a private briefing to lawmakers in Washington about Israel's nuclear weapons capabilities. 30 Democratic members of Congress had asked the Trump administration to publicly acknowledge Israel's nuclear program. The BBC's Tom Bateman is in Washington.
5: Neither Israel nor the US has ever officially acknowledged Israel's nuclear weapons development, which is believed to date back to the 1950s. The lawmakers asked what US intelligence officials assessed as Israel's red lines for using nuclear weapons. They pointed to an Iranian strike which hit near what's believed to be Israel's nuclear facilities at Dimona in March. They argue the information about the extent and nature of Israel's nuclear capabilities is an essential US national security interest.
2: An Australian film aims to shift conversations, change cultures, and make it safer for women to speak out against gendered violence by reforming the laws that seek to silence them. The documentary Silenced opened the Sydney Film Festival last night. It charts a post-Me Too world using courtroom footage, media coverage, and interviews to demonstrate how legal systems across the world are being used to discredit both victim survivors and the journalists who report their stories. One person featured is former Liberal staffer Brittany Higgins, who went through both criminal and civil trials following rape allegations. Turning to sport, in tennis, 25th seed Diana Schneider is through to the semi-finals of the French Open after taking out the world number one. Schneider lost the first set to Aryna Sabalenka 3-6, but won the second and third 7-5, 6-love. Meantime, qualifier Maya Halinska is also through to the semis. She defeated 22nd seed Anna Kalinskaya 7-6, 6-3.
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7: Welcome back at 4 minutes past eight. The temperature is going down. It's heading the wrong direction, actually. It's gone down to 7.5 degrees and feels like 1.5 degrees. Yeah, so over the last 15, 20 minutes or so, it has dropped from around about 8.5 it got up to, and it's now gone back to 7.5 degrees. But it will warm up today just a little bit. Yeah, the forecast for today, Thursday the 4th of June, we are expecting a partly cloudy day with a high chance of showers, most likely late this afternoon and evening, and a top of 11 degrees. Yeah, it's only got a couple of degrees to go, but we'll get there. Winds from the northwest up to 35 kilometres per hour, they're saying. Tonight going down to a low of 4. Tomorrow partly cloudy and 15 with a slight chance of a shower in the early morning. And for the long weekend, Saturday, morning frost, mostly sunny with a top of 14. Sunday, mostly sunny and 14. And for Monday, King's birthday holiday, mostly sunny and 15 degrees. And then looks like the rain starts again on Tuesday. So a bit of a reprieve over the weekend, just so we can all enjoy it. Well, let's have a look at the capital city forecast for today. Sydney, they're expecting a shower or two and 20 degrees. Melbourne, rain down there in 12. For Brisbane, sunny and 22. It looks like the capital city to go to today is Brisbane. Over in Perth, another sunny day there and 19 degrees. For Adelaide, showers and 15. Down in Hobart, rain. And in fact, I think it's expecting a lot of rain down in Hobart today with a top of just 11 degrees. For Darwin, mostly sunny and 31. And this weekend, of course, it's the Merimbula Jazz Festival on. So if you are heading down to Merimbula, do have a safe drive down there. And for Saturday and Sunday, it is going to be dry and tops of 19 both days. So very nice indeed down the coast, the south coast, for the Jazz Festival this weekend. Well, at 8:06, it is time for the 80s at 8. Three songs from the 80s featuring artists who were born on this day. Let's go back to 19... Oh, what year for this one? I'll let you know after the song's finished. The song is Rhythm of the Night. The band is DeBarge and their lead singer, Al DeBarge, born on this day in 1961. Here are DeBarge and Rhythm of the Night.

From 1985, that was DeBarge and Rhythm of the Night. Featuring on lead vocals, Al DeBarge, born on this day in 1961. Also born on this day in 1961 was Brett Goldsmith. He was keyboard player, bass player for the Australian band The Shantoozies. And he also co-wrote this song, which was a big hit for the Shantoozies in 1988. It's Wanna Be Up. And then I'm going to follow it up with The Clash from 1980. But first of all, here are the Shantoozies with the song written by Brett Goldsmith and Wanna Be Up.

From 1980s album Sandinista, that was The Clash featuring on vocals on that particular song Mikey Dread, Jamaican singer, producer and a broadcaster who was born on this day in 1954. He passed away at the age of 53, and that particular track was called Living in a Fame. It was the dub version of another song on the Sandinista album. A song called It will come to me. I'll tell you right now, if music could talk. A song that Mikey Dread wrote with The Clash. So two versions on the album Sandinista, of course. The album Sandinista was three records. Yeah, so a big set, that one by The Clash from 1980. Before The Clash, it was The Shantuzies from 1988, Wanna Be Up, a song co-written by Brett Goldsmith, who is turning 65 today. And we started it all off with DeBarge featuring El DeBarge and Rhythm of the Night. Hope you enjoyed those three songs from the 80s, all a little bit different. And next Tuesday, I have no idea what I'll be playing, but fingers crossed I can find some more birthdays. Otherwise, it'll be something a little bit different. It is 21 minutes past 8. You are with B for Breakfast on Valley FM.

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0: 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Good morning.
1: Yes, good morning to you. We're talking of great hits. Here's three Aussie hits, and I'm sure you'll remember all of them if you are a particular age. And because today is the anniversary of the birth of Robbie Porter, or Robbie G, as he was known back in the early 60s, I thought I'd play three songs that he was sort of responsible for. And Robbie Porter, he was born on this day in 1942, he passed away in 2021. I'm going to start off with the early 60s when he was guitarist Rob E.G. This is his big hit, 55 Days at Peking. Here's Robbie G.

Going back to the early 60s there with 55 Days at Peking from 1963. Robbie G. And Robbie G, born Robert Porter on this day in 1941. Well, after the 60s, in the 70s, he became a record producer and manager. He produced the three albums for Daddy Cool, so I thought I'd play a track from Daddy Who, Daddy Cool. This is Come Back Again, produced by Robbie Porter.

Daddy Cool there, and come back again from the album Daddy Who? Daddy Cool, produced by Robbie Porter, who was born on this day in 1941. Robbie Porter not only produced Daddy Cool and a couple of other bands, he was also produced and managed Rick Springfield when he went solo. So, going back to Rick Springfield's first solo album called Beginnings, produced by Robbie Porter, here is a song, Hooky Joe.

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5: At 25 minutes to 9 o'clock, the temperature here in the valley has crept up again, finally. It's sitting on 8.5 degrees. Feels like 3.5 degrees, but it has got that little bit warmer, which is very nice. And the forecast for today, we are expecting a partly cloudy day. High chance of showers, most likely late this afternoon and evening. So winds coming from the northwest up to 35 kilometres per hour. At a top of 11. Winds at the moment, well, what do they look like? Well, they're around about 16 kilometres per hour coming from the northwest, and there've been gusts of up to 39 kilometres per hour. Not much rain at all been happening. We've had 0.2 of a millimetre since midnight, and that's been the same since about 7 o'clock this morning, so nothing in the last hour and a half. Tonight going down to a low of 4 degrees, tomorrow partly cloudy and 15, a slight chance of a shower in the early morning. And looking ahead to the long weekend, the sun is out on Saturday, Sunday and Monday, and temperatures of around about 14, 15 degrees. So for our long weekend, it's looking very nice indeed. Back to music. Back to birthdays. Born on this day in 1937, passed away in 2006, Texan singer Freddie Fender. Here he is with Before the Next Teardrop Falls.

nice little bit of Tex-Mex. Tejano music there from Freddie Fender, born on this day in 1937. Real name was Valdemar Garza Huerta. Yeah, born in San Benito in Texas. Well, I'm going to keep with another Texan artist, Towns Van Zandt. Born in Fort Worth in Texas. Here is Towns Van Zandt with a song called If I Needed You. And I'm going to follow it up with Robert Plant from Led Zeppelin, teaming up with Alison Krauss and a song called Stick With Me Baby. But first of all, Towns Van Zandt, If I Needed You.

0: Robert Plant and Alison Krauss there, and Stick With Me Baby, and before that, Townes Van Zandt and his song, If I Needed You. It is 13 and a half minutes actually to 9 o'clock. Couple of more announcements for you.
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That was Jade McRae, great Australian singer, and Up Above Your Head from 2019. And Jade McRae, another person who was born on this day in 1979. And she's been a backup singer for Joe Bonamassa, great guitarist, for several years now, along with Mahalia Barnes as well. Well, it's almost time for me to say farewell. I've got a couple of tracks now featuring Indigenous artist William Barton, great didgeridoo player who was born on this day in 1981. I'm going to start off with Ganga Jang and a song called Speak to Me, which also features Jack Thompson, as well as William Barton on the didge.

That was Ganga Jang and a song called Speak to Me featuring Jack Thompson on a bit of a vocals there and also William Barton on Didgeridoo. Well, it's time for me to say farewell. You've been with B for Breakfast this Thursday morning. Brian, thanking you for your company. Have a great weekend. I'm going to leave you now with Goanna, also featuring William Barton. This is a re-recording of Solid Rock. I'll be back again next weekend. Have a great long weekend. And until then, take care.

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0: Now that I have diabetes, do I have to give up drinking? I know most alcoholic drinks have a lot of sugar in them, but is it okay to have a couple from time to time?
1: If you enjoy alcohol, it's generally acceptable to have 2 standard drinks a day if you're a woman and 4 standard drinks a day if you're a man. However, if you need to lose weight, you may need to limit your alcohol intake further because all alcoholic drinks are high in kilojoules and can contribute to weight gain. When mixing drinks, use low joule or diet mixes such as Diet Cola, Diet Ginger Ale and Diet Tonic Water. You should also be aware that drinking a lot of alcohol can cause hypoglycemia if you're taking insulin or certain diabetes tablets. So remember to drink in moderation and be sure to discuss your alcohol use with your doctor or dietitian.
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3: 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A report into the